0: Tune in to The Mood Show, weekdays from 9 to 11 p.m., where we mix fun topics, latest news, and best music. Whether you're in the mood for some lighthearted games, intellectual conversation, or a dose of motivation, we've got you covered. It's the perfect blend of entertainment and inspiration.
1: Have these 12 special personality traits. There are many people who like to be alone. If that's you, you tend to enjoy spending as much time on your own as possible. Of course, you do have friends. It's not that you dislike people. You just like being alone, and there's nothing wrong with that. As a loner, you also tend to have a higher standard for friendships, but you just have less of a need for peer acceptance than most. Here are the special personality traits of people who like to be alone. Number 1. Value time. If there is anything extremely important to a loner, it is time. You respect and value time more than anything else. You are well aware that time is the most valuable asset to a successful life. You will do everything in your power to not be late, never waste anyone's time, and will never allow anyone to waste your time. You avoid fake behavior and cannot tolerate people that think you can be played with. Through your self-awareness, you have developed a huge level of self-respect. People who respect your time the way you respect theirs can expect one of the most incredible friendships imaginable. Number 2. Self-aware. Many people choose to ignore their thoughts and emotions. People who like to be alone choose to embrace these feelings and become fully aware of them. Self-awareness is very important and difficult to achieve. As a loner, you know yourself better than anyone else, and this allows you to better understand those around you. Everyone has periods of depressive and discouraging thoughts, but you are able to navigate through them much more easily. Number 3. Level-headed. Loners are amazingly strong-willed when tough situations arise. As a result of your frequent reflection and alone time, you have incredible focus and willpower. It's not to say that you don't get overwhelmed by stressful situations, but instead of getting caught up with distractions, you decide to spend some time alone and recharge. During this time, you devise solutions to your problems and ways to cope. Number 4. Open-minded. Even though you like being alone, this doesn't make you rigid and closed-minded. On the contrary, you are extremely open-minded and are always up for new ideas and activities. You don't plan to spend your entire life in your bedroom, and you do enjoy exploring and going on new adventures. However, others need to make sure that they give you alone time before you go anywhere that involves several people. Number 5. Clear boundaries. People who like to be alone always have healthy boundaries. You understand yourself perfectly. You have strong values. You never feel alone. You know that you always have yourself. You respect your boundaries and will let others know if they are about to cross them. After all, if you can't be faithful to yourself, you cannot be faithful to anyone. Number 6. Aware of weaknesses and strengths. You are more than aware of your strengths and weaknesses. However, you know that there is always room to improve, no matter how good you think you're doing. While you are aware of these imperfections, you still hold your head high to show others that it is okay to be confident in yourself. Number 7. Very empathetic. You tend to be among the most empathetic people in the entire world. You are able to feel and sympathize with others on the same level as they're on. You would rather find a solution to whatever conflict is making someone upset. Number 8. Guided by intuition. Your intuition is your constant guide, leading you to the next best thing that awaits you on your journey through life, making tough decisions. You don't get scared easily because you know that your intuition will lead you somewhere just as amazing as the last adventure you had. Number 9. Never codependent. There is never a time in your life where you feel as if you need to depend on someone else for anything at all. Even if you are in a relationship with someone, you still prefer to be your own person and prefer to do things your own way. Being dependent on someone else

for trivial needs is something you try to avoid, and you will go to great lengths to show others just how capable you are being on your own. Number 10, filled with kindness and compassion. You love to demonstrate the meaning of compassion as well as kindness to others, so that they can understand that spreading love is a necessary piece of your existence. It makes you feel good to show others just how passionate you are with the things you love to do most, as well as being with the people you love the most. This is one of the best qualities to a personality that not everyone gets to witness. Number 11, extremely courageous. You are a person who exudes confidence, and that confidence makes you extremely desirable to everyone else. There is a certain glow about your personality that brings out the best in others. They look up to your courage with inspiration in their eyes. This goes hand in hand with you being one of the best role models because of how courageous you really are. There isn't a single challenge or adversity that you will not face. Number 12, self-loving. Even with the bad times in life, you still find a way to love yourself no matter what happens to you. Of course, you know that there will be times where you aren't as perfect, ready, or experienced yet to do some of the things you'd really like to. You still love every piece of you, regardless. There will always be room to improve, and that means that you're going to work really hard for that success. You are an extremely unique individual if you possess any of these special personality traits. And though there are many other great qualities in people who like to be alone, these ones stand out the most when others are looking for a genuine personality.

What to do in case of an earthquake? There are a number of things that you can do to stay safe during an earthquake. First, if you are indoors, ensure you do the following. Number one, drop to the ground. Take cover by getting under a sturdy table or other piece of furniture and hold on until the shaking stops. If there isn't a table or desk near you, cover your face and head with your arms and crouch in an inside corner of the building. Number two, stay away from glass, windows, outside doors and walls, and anything that could fall, such as lighting fixtures or furniture.

0: Number 3. If you are in bed when earthquake strikes, stay there. Hold on and protect your head with a pillow, unless you are under a heavy light fixture that could fall. In that case, move to the nearest safe place. Number 4. Do not use a doorway except if you know it is a strongly supported, load-bearing doorway and it is close to you. Many inside doorways are lightly constructed and do not offer protection. Number 5. Stay inside until the shaking stops and it is safe to go outside. Do not exit a building during the shaking. Research has shown that most injuries occur when people inside buildings attempt to move to a different location inside the building or try to leave. And number 6, do not use the elevators. And be aware that the electricity may go out or the sprinkler system or fire alarms may turn on. 2nd, if you are outdoors during an earthquake, ensure you do the following. Number 1, stay there. Do not attempt to get inside any buildings. Number 2, move away from buildings, street lights, and utility wires. And number 3, once in the open, stay there until the shaking stops. The greatest danger exists directly outside buildings, at exits, and alongside exterior walls. Third, if you are in a moving vehicle during an earthquake, ensure you do the following. Number 1, stop as quickly as safety permits and stay in the vehicle. Avoid stopping near or under buildings, trees, overpasses, and utility wires. And number 2, proceed cautiously once the earthquake has stopped. Avoid roads, bridges, or ramps that might have been damaged by the earthquake. Lastly, if you are trapped under debris, ensure you do the following during or after an earthquake. Number 1, do not light a match. Number 2, do not move around or kick up dust. Number 3, cover your mouth with a handkerchief or clothing. And finally, tap on a pipe or wall so rescuers can locate you. Use a whistle if one is available. Shout only as a last resort. Shouting can cause you to inhale dangerous amounts of dust.
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0: You know what time it is? 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

Turtles All the Way Down is the book for this week. Now, Turtles All the Way Down is a young adult novel written by American author John Green, the same guy that did Fault in Our Stars. He published this novel on October 10, 2017 by Dutton Books. It is his fifth solo novel and his seventh overall. Its publication was announced during VidCon 2017, the online video conference co-founded by Green and his brother, Hank Green.

It was his first published work since his 2012 novel, The Fault in Our Stars. It was released on October 10, 2017 and debuted at number one on the New York Times bestseller list in the category Young Adult Hardcover Books. It stayed at the top in the list for 15 weeks and remained on the list for 62 weeks even after that.

Now, the background of the story can be a bit confusing, so we need to keep up together here. The story centers on 16-year-old Asa Holmes, an American high school student with OCD and anxiety. She has a search for a fugitive billionaire who happens to be a neighbor's father. She is grieving the loss of her own father while budding a relationship growing between her and the billionaire's son.

Additionally, the novel explores Aza's relationship with her best friend Daisy. The only other detail of the plot revealed to the public before releases was that it was a contain, either literally or figuratively, a Tuatha to Star Wars fanfiction and an unexpected reunion of friends and values of friendship.

Speaking of the novel, Green stated this is his first attempt to write directly about the kind of mental illness that has affected his life since childhood. So while the story is fictional, it is quite personal to him.

Going back to our main girl, Aza is a 16-year-old high school student living in Indianapolis who struggles with OCD, who often manifests a fear of human microbiome. She's constantly worried about infection, particularly by C. diff. She repeatedly opens a never-ending healing callus on her finger in an effort to drain out what she believes are pathogens. Throughout the book, Aza is accompanied by two close friends, Michael Turner, an aspiring artist, and her best friend Daisy Ramirez, who writes Star Wars fanfiction.

one day, however. At school, Daisy discovers that Russell Pickett, a billionaire constructor magnate, and the father of one of Ace's old friend, Davis Pickett, has gone missing in the wake of fraud investigation. She was tempted by the reward of $100,000 for information leading to Pickett's arrest. Daisy takes Aza on a search for the missing billionaire.

After they canoed across the White River and sneaking onto the Pickett property, they are caught by the security guard who brings them to meet Davis, the son. To persuade the two girls to stop pursuing the elder Pickett, Davis gives Asa $100,000 taken from his dad's various stashes around the guest house, which she splits with Daisy. After the meeting, Davis and Ava become good friends, and at the same time, Daisy becomes friends with Michael.

and if so far you feel there hasn't been drama, just wait. As time passes, Aza comes to believe that she could not overcome her anxiety, which prevents her from having any normal relationship with anyone. She finds numerous blog posts written by Davis about his feelings about his father's disappearance and his feelings towards her. Aza reads Daisy's fanfiction as well for the first time and discovered that Daisy has been using it as a vent for her frustration with Ava.

Now, she continues to spiral into a panic attack, which results in her drinking a bottle of hand sanitizer, and she passes out. Their friendship briefly deteriorates, culminating into a heated argument while Aza is driving that result in a car accident. Aza spends 8 days in the hospital, during which she also has a panic attack due to C. diff, and ends up drinking sanitizer again.

She recovers and rekindles her friendship with Daisy once she is healed and taking new prescriptions that help her cope with her anxiety at an underground art exhibition inside an unfinished drainage tunnel system. Art shows can be in the weirdest places. It's of the Pogs run that the Pickett family was responsible for. Aza and Daisy go up walking around exploring on their own when they finally solve the mystery and they realize that the elder Pickett had run to the same place they were in.

after noticing a putrefaction emanating from the area, they suspect that the billionaire had already died while in hiding. Aza tells Davis of their discovery, and the latter eventually place an anonymous tip to the police. The authorities find the body, and their coroners confirm its identity and determined that Pickett was killed by exposure in the tunnel.

Now, given the loss of their parents and home their mother died years prior, added to the fact that their father, now don't laugh about this, had left their entire fortune to their pet, Tuatra. Davis and his younger brother Noah decides to relocate to Colorado, where they have rented a house and would be attending schools. As Davis and Aza say their goodbye, she reflects on the open possibilities of her future.

Now, as John Green is an internet public figure, a section of the novel was read aloud by Green during the Project for Awesome livestream in December 2016 in order to protect the book's copyright. This section of the livestream is now not archived, but no longer available online.

And we have run out of time. Remember, reading is to the mind what exercise is to the body. This was Page by Page, brought to you by Saudi Arabia. Remember to stay blessed and stay safe.

the 12 life lessons you need to learn. There comes a time in our lives when we realize that there are things we wish we would have known earlier. Often we come to these realizations through personal growth and experience. Sometimes it takes a life-changing event or crisis, which then leads us to question whether we truly did things to the best of our ability. Number 1. Don't live by what you think you should or shouldn't do. Society and our family's expectations tend to make us think that there are things we should or should not do. However, living your life the way you want to is the only way to be happy. Don't limit yourself because of other people's expectations. It's your life, and you should live it in a way that makes you happy. Number 2. Don't make things bigger than they are. We can often make problems seem much bigger than they really are. That's because our minds like to focus and exaggerate worries and problems that aren't actually that big of a deal. How many times have you thought something was a huge problem, but a day, week, or month later you didn't even think about it anymore? Probably most of the time. So try to eliminate all the unnecessary worry you put yourself through. Number 3. Face your fears. We all have fears, but in order to grow, we need to face our fears more often. Remember that most of your fears are only a product of your mind. When you realize this, doing things you find intimidating and scary will actually become a lot easier. Number 4. Believe in yourself and don't give up. We set goals. However, we often give up easily when we don't get the desired results fast enough. But the secret to success is to take small but steady steps toward big changes. Our goals are there to help us achieve and grow in the process. Try to set yourself small, attainable goals, and that will help you move toward your dreams. Believe in yourself and know that you are on the right path no matter how long it will take. Number 5. Comfort will rob your life of joy and excitement. We seek comfort as a means to an end. We take the cushy job because we don't want to struggle with finances or look for a more challenging career. The tendency of accepting the comfort of the sure things in life and giving up the uncertainty of adventure and passion often leads to the decay of our passions and dreams. Learn to push through your comfort zone and find the life you really want to live. Number 6. Consistency is more important than hard work. Now don't get me wrong, hard work is important. But we won't accomplish much by working hard for a short time, becoming exhausted, and then giving up. To achieve something great, we need to work at it consistently. Number 7. Stop assuming what other people are thinking. We often worry about what others are thinking about us. The truth is, everyone around us is dealing with their own problems, worries, and

0: and insecurities. Number 8. Help others. One of the greatest joys of life is giving back to others and helping people you care about. Number 9. You will regret the things you didn't do. We end up regretting the things we didn't do far more than the things we did that were considered wrong. If you get the chance to do something, just do it, because you may never get the chance again. Number 10. Remind yourself frequently of the things you may be taking for granted each day, because you never know when you might lose them. Number 11. Be present in the here and now. We spend so much time dwelling on the past or planning for the future that we forget to experience the present moment. So stop and look around you. See what is happening right now and be mindful of where you are in this moment. Number 12. Appreciate everything in your life. One of the most important life lessons is appreciation. The more we appreciate the things in our life, including people, experiences, lessons, and even our possessions, the more we'll be able to live in the present moment. So be thankful for all that makes your life good, because gratitude and appreciation is the key to happiness.
1: Sorry, but I don't want to be an emperor. That's not my business. I don't want to rule or conquer anyone. I should like to help everyone if possible. Jew, Gentile, black man, white. We all want to help one another. Human beings are like that. We want to live by each other's happiness, not by each other's misery. We don't want to hate and despise one another. In this world, there's room for everyone, and the good earth is rich and can provide for everyone. The way of life can be free and beautiful, but we have lost the way. Greed has poisoned men's souls. We think too much and feel too little. More than machinery, we need humanity. More than cleverness, we need kindness and gentleness. Without these qualities, life will be violent, and all will be lost.

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The heart of KSA.

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Some commentators have suggested that the impact human beings have on the composition of the Earth's atmosphere is not important. Their argument is that natural exchanges of carbon dioxide to and from various sources on the planet are so large that it makes the smaller contribution from human activities insignificant. What do you think? Let's explore how the addition of CO2 by human beings has in fact upset a natural balance between ocean, land, and atmosphere that has been in place for many thousands of years. This is a simplified representation of the global carbon cycle. Huge amounts of carbon dioxide move into and out of the ocean each year, over 300 billion tons in each direction. Most of what goes into the sea comes back up as seasons change. Currents vary, and surface water temperature and plant growth change over the course of a year. Cold water rises to the surface, warms up, and releases CO2 into the atmosphere. It's just like what happens when a can of pop warms up. The CO2 is released, and the pop goes flat. Meanwhile, on land, about 450 billion tons of CO2 go into vegetation and soils over the course of a year, while about 439 billion tons are returned from the landscape, primarily through decomposition processes. Human activities now contribute about 33 billion tons of CO2 per year to the atmosphere. The vast majority of this comes from fossil fuel combustion and land use changes, including deforestation. If you compare 33 billion to the nearly 800 billion tons of CO2 that is exchanged naturally, then 33 billion tons may seem insignificant. But what's important to remember is that the CO2 added by human beings has upset the natural balance between ocean, land, and atmosphere. This animation illustrates the way human beings are changing the atmospheric composition. The bathtub has water coming in through the tap at the top and water going out through the drain at the bottom. Think of the bathwater as representing the amount of CO2 in the Earth's atmosphere before the Industrial Revolution. It was in balance. The amount of water going in matched the amount of water going out. Therefore, the level did not change. Although carbon dioxide moved in and out of the atmosphere, its concentration in the air was in balance with reservoirs of carbon in the ocean and on land. And that was the case for thousands of years. Now imagine someone coming along and opening the tap just a little, like we did when we started to burn fossil fuels. Just a little more water now comes in, then goes out. What's going to happen to the level of water in the tub, which represents here the carbon dioxide content in the atmosphere? Well, you've already guessed, the water level will unavoidably start to rise. And as long as the tap is left open, even though it was only a small amount of extra water that is being added, the level in the bathtub will continue to rise. And that is what is happening to the Earth's atmosphere today. The level of carbon dioxide in the atmosphere is rising because we came along and opened the fossil fuel and deforestation taps. We upset the balance between the natural exchanges of carbon dioxide that previously existed between the atmosphere, the ocean, and the land. Thus, the claim that human activity is insignificant because the amount of carbon dioxide we release to the atmosphere is very small compared to natural fluxes is wrong. Human activities have now changed the balance, the equilibrium, that Mother Nature established over the last 10,000 years. And so the concentration of CO2 in the atmosphere continues to rise. And just as climate physics would predict, the result is a warming planet.

everyone. Welcome back. Today's topic feels very 2026 because we're talking about two things that secretly connect with each other more than we realize. Why hobbies are becoming communities and why people are tired of always feeling productive. Because I think along the line, somewhere, people started, you know, relaxing, stopped being just relaxing. Suddenly, your hobby became a side hustle, a personal brand, a content opportunity, or a networking event. And honestly, people are exhausted. But at the same time, something beautiful is happening too. People are finding connections again through hobbies, whether it's paddle groups, cooking clubs, gaming communities, reading circles, film photography, running clubs, crochet TikTok, or even people meeting weekly just to paint together. Hobbies are no longer something you do alone in your room. They're becoming modern day communities. So today we're diving into why everyone suddenly wants a hobby, why productivity culture made people crave them even more, and whether we actually know how to enjoy things without turning them into work. I feel like we're living in a generation where resting almost feels illegal. You wake up and immediately see 5 a.m. morning routine, turn your passion into income, you should have 7 streams of revenue, don't waste your 20s, optimize your life. Even hobbies became competitive. You can't just bake cookies anymore, now you should film it, edit it, post it, create a brand, launch a business, and sell recipe ebooks by next week. And listen, ambition is amazing. Wanting success is not a bad thing. But I think people are starting to realize something important. Not everything needs to make money to have value. Sometimes a hobby is valuable because it relaxes you, helps your mental health, gives you confidence, or simply makes life feel lighter. And I think after years of burnout culture, people are craving experiences that feel human again. And that's why suddenly everyone wants poetry classes, gardening, journaling, book clubs, analog cameras, hiking groups, chess nights, and offline activities. People are trying to reconnect with themselves outside of just being productive. What's interesting is that hobbies today are rarely solo anymore. Before, someone might say, I play football sometimes. Now it's, we have a WhatsApp group, weekly matches, matching jerseys, post-game dinners, and Instagram stories. So in a way, everything became community-based. And honestly, I think that's because people are lonelier than ever. In a way, we're more connected digitally, but many people feel disconnected emotionally. So hobbies became the new social spaces. Years ago, people naturally built communities through neighborhoods, universities, family gatherings, or workplaces. Now, people build communities through shared interests. And there is something really beautiful about that. Because think about it, when adults make friends now, it's actually difficult. You can't just walk up to someone and say, "Wanna be friends?" But you can join a running club, a gaming server, a paddle group, a cinema club, or a creative workshop. And suddenly friendship happens naturally. And
And that's why these communities are exploding right now. People aren't just looking for hobbies. They're looking for belonging, identity, routine, and people who enjoy the same things they do. But here is where it gets complicated. Sometimes, the moment a hobby becomes public, it becomes pressure. For example, someone starts photography because they love capturing moments. Then suddenly, they compare themselves to creators, influencers, professionals, numbers, followers, and engagement. Now the hobby that once felt peaceful becomes stressful. The same thing happens with fitness, art, gaming, music, even reading books. You'll often hear or see someone say, "I used to love this, now it feels like work." And social media plays a huge role in this, because now every hobby has a successful version. If you cook, why aren't you monetizing it? If you sing, where's your YouTube channel? If you edit videos, why aren't you freelancing? Sometimes we forget that humans are allowed to do things just because they enjoy them. No audience, no pressure, no productivity score, just joy. And honestly, I think that's becoming rare. That's why slow living became popular recently. People are romanticizing quiet mornings, homemade coffee, reading, nature walks, staying offline, collecting vinyls, writing journals, or simply sitting with friends and talking. Not because life became easier, but because people are overwhelmed. We live in a world where everyone feels like they should constantly improve themselves. And eventually people hit a point where they say, "I don't want to optimize every second anymore." Sometimes you don't need growth, branding, productivity, or strategy. Sometimes you just need peace. And honestly, I think hobbies are becoming communities because people are searching for that peace together. So maybe the real reason hobbies are becoming so important right now is because they give people something modern life is missing, a connection. Not performance, not competition, not productivity, just connection. Connection to people, creativity, routine, and yourself. And maybe we should normalize saying this hobby exists only because it makes me happy. No business plan attached. So, I want you to think about this. If nobody could see it online, what hobby would you still love doing?

0: 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Are we on air? Oh, okay. Ladies and gentlemen, boys and girls, this is Adia Radio, and you're tuning. No, wait, one more time. You're tuning. No, one more time. 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
1: Good morning, everybody, and welcome to this episode of Good Morning KSA. This is me, your host, Nareen Bamana, with director Zakir Rifai. All right, what are we talking about today? We are going to talk about local news, of course, starting off with that, flying and travel and more of that. The topic of the day is going to be about trust. Ooh, yeah, nosy question coming up. Plus, we're going to talk about the foods we eat, the spoiled brat syndrome. If you haven't heard about it, we'll find out. And cold water and your health. All of that in the next hour. Meanwhile, hey, join me on Instagram Live. The account name is Nareen Bamana, spelled N-E-R-R-I-N. And of course, Bamana is B-A-M-A-N-I-E. You'll find it. Okay, let's take a quick break. We'll be right back. Don't go away. So

0: Today, the kingdom is preparing to welcome the world. With everyone's cooperation, we will make the 2034 World Cup tournament an unforgettable event.
1: All right, and we're back. You're still tuned to SRFM's Good Morning KSA, and it's time for the local news. Now, for those of you looking for new travel routes, here's good news. Saudi Arabia's aviation sector is getting ready for major growth in 2026 as the country works to strengthen global connections and support Vision 2030. The goal is to make Saudi Arabia a major travel hub, attract more tourists, and create new business opportunities. And one of the biggest updates is a new nonstop route between the U.S. and Riyadh starting in October 2026. It will fly three times a week and make it easier for business travelers, visitors, and tourists to reach Saudi Arabia directly. Meanwhile, KSA is also pushing forward with its air connectivity program, which aims to open more international routes and bring Saudi Arabia closer to key cities around the world. And as part of this plan, Riyadh Air will launch new flights to several major cities in India in 2026, making travel easier for both business and family visits. Overall, Saudi Arabia is building a stronger, more connected aviation network. And with new routes, more flight options, and growing airlines, KSA is on its way to becoming an important global travel hub. Absolutely. With more options, it gives you better ideas. Yeah, right? Okay. Let's take a quick break, everybody, and we'll be right back with the topic of the day. Stay tuned.

Saudi Arabia's 2034 World Cup tournament nomination is a historic moment written in golden letters. The world will come to discover the beauty of our land and the culture of our people. And we're back. It's time for the topic of the day. What is it? Ooh, it's a deep, deep question today. Who is the one person you trust without question? Without question, absolutely. And tell me why you trust them. Is it someone in your family? Is it a close friend? Is it a mentor, somebody who advised you? Or maybe someone who proved themselves during a difficult moment in your life? And what is it about them? What is it their honesty, their consistency, their kindness that makes you feel safe putting your trust in them? And when I talk about trust, I don't mean like, oh, they're not going to kill you, or they're not going to betray you, or they're, you know, I want every aspect. You can trust them with your secrets. You can trust them with your emotions. 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You can trust them with your mistakes, and you can trust them to support you, whatever the circumstances, to give you good advice, not to gossip about you, not tell other people about you. Someone who won't hurt you. Who is that one person that you think you can trust without question? All right, we got a message, let's see, from Princess, who says, of course, my family, my best friend, and few neighbors and colleagues. I trust my kids, her students, most of them, she says. Well, that's a long list. And then she goes on to add, I guess, what is it? My problem is I trust everyone. I know I'm not supposed to, but I can't help it. Yeah, I think if you have a long list, I think that's a problem. Because I don't. I have a very short list. Very short list. Luli says, my family, God bless them to me. All right, that's cute. Let's see, did we get something else? Yes. Rauf says, I have trust issues and most people say I am poker faced. Okay, I think I may be closer to that than what Princess says. Like, I don't have a long list. My list would consist of maybe two friends, my kids on some issues, not everything, and that's probably about it. Okay, that's about it. Maybe one more person, yes. But it's difficult to trust if you've been hurt, if you've been betrayed before. And I think that teaches us a lesson. And the poker face I get, because you don't let anyone know there's anything wrong. And like, you don't share. You're very reserved. And I've had people say that to me. It's like someone told me, I don't know what you're thinking. I don't know what your opinion is. I don't know if you're happy or you're okay, you're satisfied, or you're upset. I can't tell. And I guess those are lessons learned from life, right? All right, we got a message from Omar who says, good morning, Noreen. I trust my older brother the most. He's always been the calm one in the family and he never judges me. When I tell him something, I know it stays between us. And Faisal says, hi there. For me, it's my father. He gives advice without forcing anything, and he always listens first. That's why I trust him with anything in my life. All right. Okay, so I'm our siblings. Okay, brother. No, my sister and I were always at each other's throats. Like, we were always fighting growing up. And we have so many topics that we disagree on together, from everything. Social stuff, politics, arts, opinions, anything. You name it, she and I will disagree on it. So it's very difficult for me to think I can trust her with something. No. My mom. Well, I love my mom to death, of course. And I know she loves me. But she grew up, I mean, we grew up with her, and she was very critical. It's like nothing was ever perfect or good enough or whatever. So we were always trying to please her the most. So you learn not to tell a lot because you don't want to get criticized a lot either. So I trust her, I think, with my emotions, my love for her, of course. But other things, it's like, no, I'll just keep those to myself. Thank you. Thank you very much. Okay, let's take a quick break, everybody. Give me your answers on Instagram Live, account name Nareen Baman, F spelled N-E-R-R-I-N. Stay tuned. We'll be right back.

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1: All right, still tuned to SRFM's Good Morning KSA. What else is going on around the world? Well, watch out. The foods you're eating. Experts are warning that we need to cut down on ultra-processed foods, abbreviated to UPF. Ultra-processed foods. Things like crisps and chips and fizzy drinks and packaged bread and sausages and ready meals. They say these may be linked to serious health problems. And a huge global review published in The Lancet found that diets around the world are shifting away, sadly, from fresh foods towards cheaper, industrially made options. And these products often contain long ingredients lists with additives, preservatives, and sweeteners, and they tend to be high in sugar and unhealthy fat. The review looked at more than 100 long-term studies and found that eating lots of ultra-processed foods was linked to a higher risk of at least 12 health issues, including type 2 diabetes, heart disease, kidney disease, and even depression. And the researchers say governments should step in with stronger warnings and possibly taxes on these products, similar to how countries tackle tobacco or energy drinks. But unfortunately, not

Not everyone agrees. Some scientists say the review shows a strong correlation, but not clear enough proof that ultra-processed foods directly cause harm. They point out that many factors like lifestyle and income can also affect health. Others argue that the definition of ultra-processed is sometimes too broad, since foods like whole grain bread, low-fat yogurt, and baby formula also fall into this category, even though they can be nutritious. Food industry groups say UPFs can still be part of a balanced diet and note that sugar and salt levels in many products have already been reduced. Meanwhile, places like UK health officials say the link between these foods and poor health is worrying, but it's still unclear whether the real problem is the processing itself or simply the high levels of sugar, salt, and fat in many of these items and the amount that you eat. For now, the advice stays the same though. Have more fruits, more vegetables and fibers, and less sugar, fat, and salt. And of course, don't forget, also exercise, just keep on moving. All right, quick break. We'll be back with the topic of the day, the one we like. Stay tuned, right back.

In Hobart, the third host city, public transport development plans include a high-efficiency multimodal network. This will feature over 4,000 kilometers of roadways, 400 kilometers of public bus routes, one major international airport, and three additional smaller airports. You are listening to SRFM. All right, let's go back to the topic. Who's the one person you trust the most without any question? We got a message from Ala who says, Mommy, for sure. Hassan says, Hello, I trust my best friend from university. We went through some hard times together and he never left my side. That kind of support is rare. Absolutely, I agree. So, what is trust? What is trust? Trust is something we build. It's not something we get for free just because we're related, all right? Remember that. You don't have to trust 100% someone just because they're related to you. They're your parents or they're your children or they're your siblings. No, you could be completely different people. It grows. It's something that grows. Trust takes time and it grows, okay? It grows when we take small risks with people we care about and show them we are honest, reliable, and respectful. When we invest time and effort in a relationship, trust becomes stronger and more meaningful. It is not a free gift just because you're related to me. No, it doesn't work that way. That's why sometimes I think I trust more my friends than some people in my family, all right? Because they've proven themselves over time to support me, to be with me, whereas the others, no, they didn't. So that's the thing. All right, we got a message from Rana who says, Good morning, I trust my older sister the most. She's always honest with me, even when the truth is hard to hear. That honesty makes me feel safe. And Ala says, his mother, yes, he trusts her fully. She proved she does everything for me without expectations of any return. Oh, yeah, that's sweet. Loving that. That's cute. Sayed Madil says, friends. Ooh, yeah, I think so. I think sometimes friends are

and they totally understand where you are, where you're at. Whereas your family, well, they're different ages, different generations, that kind of thing. They may love you unconditionally, but they won't understand everything and may not support you. They think they're doing their best for you. They think they're supporting you in their way, but it's different. It's kind of different. Okay, we got a message from Dina who says, "Hi there, I trust my colleague and close friend. She supported me when I started a new job and helped me handle the stress. We have a lot in common. She's closer to me than my family. They're too impatient and want me to be strong all the time and not tell them my problems." Sayyid Madil, yes, he said friends, and then he said, "I think they really understand you as a person." I think so too, because they're there with you during your journey in life, your work, your university, that kind of thing, all the struggles you're going through at the same time, you know? So yes, they can identify, they can help, they are there, supportive and emotionally supportive, which is nice. Okay, join me on Instagram Live, everybody, give me your answers. Who do you trust without any question? 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
2: All right, we're back again, still on SRFM's Good Morning KSA. Now, sometimes you hear a story that really makes you stop and think about trust, which is the topic of the day, especially within families. Let's take this for an example. A woman in the United Kingdom has admitted to stealing £90,000 from her own grandfather while she was supposed to be helping taking care of him. She slowly emptied his bank account over 2 years, using his cards more than 100 times, all while he believed she was only buying simple things here and there. And what's unusual is her excuse. She gave this excuse in court. Listen, she told the judge she suffered from what she called spoiled brat syndrome. Say what? Spoiled brat syndrome. It's seriously, it's not a medical condition, okay? It's just her way of saying she took advantage of his kindness because she thought she could get away with it. You almost don't know whether to shake your head or laugh at this, right? It's ridiculous. Spoiled brat syndrome? The sad part is that this grandfather had raised her during a tough childhood. He trusted her completely. And that's where this story becomes serious. It shows how quickly trust can be broken, even with people we love the most. Okay, for this story, thankfully the bank refunded his money, but the emotional damage is much harder to repair. And it does make you wonder, why do some people believe they're entitled to take what isn't theirs, right? And what's the worst excuse you've ever heard someone give for bad behavior? Spoiled brat syndrome? Really? Spoiled brat syndrome. It might be the strangest one we've heard in a long time, but I'm sure there are people out there saying a lot of excuses for a lot of the things they're doing. All right, so the topic of the day is trust. Who is the person you trust most without question? We'll talk about it in the next segment coming up. Let's take a break right now. Stay tuned.

0: The Kingdom of Saudi Arabia welcomes the 2034 World Cup Tournament nomination with great hospitality and pride, carrying the banner of excitement and the spirit of challenge.
1: All right, so who in your life has earned your full trust and what did they do to deserve it? We got a few messages here. It's from Princess. This one's from Sayed Madil, who says, trust is unsaid, you just do it. Yeah, I get that. It's not something you boast about. You say, yeah, you could trust me. No, well, not necessarily. You've got to prove to me I can trust you, right? Let's see. Princess says, I think trusting someone depends on how trustworthy are you. If you can be trusted, then you should trust others the way people should trust you. Does that make sense? That's an ideal world, I think. Like, in theory, it's supposed to be this way. If I treat you well, you should treat me well. If I respect you, you should respect me. But people don't always do that, right? No, they don't. So be careful who you trust. Don't assume everyone is as trustworthy as you. Princess says, exactly. I pray that people are more trustworthy, God-fearing, honest, loyal, and righteous. And she says, I know you for more or less than 5 years, and I've always seen you the way you are. I trust people who don't change. You've never changed. I love how you are you. Oh, that's sweet. But I still believe, like, you don't really know me. You know, if you don't know people from just their podcasts, or you know a lot about them, yes, but you haven't dealt with them, you haven't had a friendship with them, you haven't had a business dealing with them, you haven't had confrontations about different topics with them, so you don't really know them unless you actually grow over time with them. And I think in the physical world, like, you meet up, you go out, you, I don't know, live together, roommate, something like that. Whereas just online talking, nah, I don't think that's enough, because I can say anything to make myself sound great, right? Yes. Princess says, you can trust people who don't pretend or change time to time, the people who cheat, lie, or deceive. If you are a very good judge of character and you see people over time and they're always the same, they're polite with others, they're consistent in their ethical behaviors, their morality, their honesty, that kind of thing, yeah, you can start slowly to trust them and then see how that experience works out, I suppose, yeah. Now, trust involves being open and a little vulnerable. When we share our true feelings and the other person listens with care, we feel safe. But when lies or betrayal happen, that safety is gone, disappears. Fear replaces comfort. And then rebuilding trust becomes much harder, if not even impossible. Now, to build trust, small actions matter more than big promises. Keeping your word, showing kindness, and being consistent, as Princess says, every day, make people feel that they can rely on you. Even during disagreements, how we communicate and how we treat each other can become an opportunity to strengthen the relationship instead of breaking it. That's a big one, because a lot of people, when they disagree, they think they're being attacked. If my opinion is different than yours, you might think I'm attacking you fully, your entire self. Your ego, your person, your everything. But I'm not. If I disagree with you, I'm disagreeing with an opinion, with an idea, with a thought, with a phrase. That's it. The rest of you is untouched. It's different. I still love you. You're still my friend. You're still my sister. You're still my family, whatever. It's just that opinion I disagree with. And the problem is the people who take it like, no, you've attacked my entire being. How do you deal with a person like that? You can't. You've got to be more careful about how you say. So you can't really trust them because they might misunderstand. So see, trust takes time. It just takes a lot of time. That's the problem. We got a message from Abdullah who says, good morning. Honestly, it's my cousin. He helped me a lot when I first started working and he never made me feel embarrassed. You have to test people first before trusting them all the way. I agree, yes. Muhammad says, I trust my wife the most. She knows everything about me, even the things I don't say out loud. She always has my back. I hope she feels the same about me. Aw, that's sweet. I like that. Well, I hope she does, and I hope you're proving it to her as well. Okay, let's take a quick break, everybody. We'll be right back. Don't go away.

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1: All right, here's good news from the UK, where a man found hope and healing in a very unexpected place, in cold outdoor water. Say what? Well, let's talk about this. Richard Williams had been struggling with depression and substance abuse for years. Life felt heavy, and in 2022, he reached a very low point. But after surviving that difficult time, he decided to rebuild his life step by step. And one day, he bumped into an old friend who told him about a research project on outdoor swimming and mental health. What's the connection? He joined out of curiosity, and that decision, he says, changed everything. He said the moment he stepped into the cold lake, he felt something shift. The cold water helped him focus on his breathing, calm his mind, and clear away stress. It became a simple tool that helped him feel steady and peaceful again. Today, he says, he is using outdoor swimming as part of his daily wellness routine. He even started running and doing triathlons. His story is now inspiring researchers who are studying how cold water swimming might help people with depression and anxiety. So it's a powerful reminder that healing can start in small, unexpected ways, sometimes with just a brave step into something new. It's a very difficult step. We know this. It's like when a person is depressed, they just don't want to try anything. They don't want to do anything. And it's that first step that is the most difficult. It's the most difficult. But the rewards could be so huge. And so it's just that first step. You got to find a motivator for something to get you to take that first step. That's very, very important. And it's not just cold water swimming and all of that. You can find your motivation or your peace and calmness in any kind of outdoor activity or exercise or something that makes you feel alive, you know, makes your heart beat and all of that. All right, that was a good one. Okay, let's take a quick break. We'll be right back with the topic. Stay tuned.

0: Saudi Arabia plans to develop 230,000 hotel rooms across host cities, including Riyadh, Jeddah, Khobar, Abha, and Neom, enhancing the kingdom's ability to welcome visitors and creating new job opportunities. 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
1: All right, so our topic for today was trust. Who do you trust without any question? Let me know. There are many types of trust, like trusting someone with your emotions, or trusting them to keep their promises, or even trusting yourself to make good decisions. And when we work on these parts of our lives, our relationships become more secure, healthier, and more connected. With yourself first, okay? Trust takes time, but it is one of the strongest foundations any relationship can have. All right, let's see. We got a message from Summer who says, Mom, and without the why. There's no reason, it's just Mom. And Ahmed says, I trust you so much. Why? I have no idea. You have a white heart, as I know. Aw, man, you guys are giving me too many compliments. Princess says, I would still trust you, whatever you say. Your relationships with others shouldn't affect anyone or anybody. We know you enough to say that we trust you. Aw, that's sweet. Thank you. But like I said, you don't really know a person just by talking to them online because they could be saying anything. And Summer says, even the therapist only knows what you tell them. That is true. And let's see, we got a message. Did we? Yes, okay. This one's from Abdullah, who says, Nareen, hi, hello. How are you? I don't really trust anyone anymore. A lot of things happen to me to make me very careful. Even family isn't always good. Ay, that's sad. Just don't give up. Don't give up. There are people out there that are very trustworthy. You just need to give it time, I suppose. Just give it. Okay, so Ahmed Abdullah asked a question here. He says, do you trust us? This was during the break. And I kind of said, well, yes, of course, I trust you. I mean, I know you here. And I just blabbed a little bit. And then Summer said, clearly you don't trust us, and put a laughing emoji. I'm like, no, I trust you enough. I trust you enough, but I will trust you more if we have more connections, I suppose. So give it time. We got a message from Majid who says, good morning. I kind of trust my closest friend from school. We grew up together, and he's the type who will come at 3 a.m. if you need him, but I still don't tell him everything, of course. Ahmed says, someone told me never trust women. I don't believe him. Oh my gosh, that's terrible. He must have had a really bad experience. Yikes, that is sad. Princess says, I trust we were all created by one creator. We are sisters in Islam, so I trust you. Oh, that's sweet. All right, okay. I trust you guys. Trust you 100%. All right, got it? Okay. We got a message from Yusuf who says, hi, for me, it's my mother. She never betrayed my trust, not even once. When she gives advice, it comes from the heart. All right, so it's a lovely thing to have trust. In a relationship is the strongest kind of bond, I believe. So we got to work on it, right? Yes, we do. Okay, we got to go, everybody. I hope you enjoyed today's episode. This was me, Nareen Bamana, with director Zakir Rifai. Have a great day, everybody. Bye-bye.

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0: Hello, ladies and gents. Welcome to SRFM. I'm here with Aseel. Aseel, how are you?
1: I'm good and I'm doing amazing. This is finally happening. Shabab Ubanat, the Ride Home crossover.
0: It's the dream everyone's excited to listen to, I'm sure. Now, Aseel, World Cup is happening and I need some help. I know we're all getting really excited about celebrating and supporting Saudi Arabia, but I need your help. I need some Arabic words to help me support the team when they're off. Can I ask you to help me? Can you teach me some Arabic?
1: Absolutely. I got you. I've been researching, I've been following, I've been studying. Let's do this.
0: Before you get into this too far, are you a big football fan yourself? Have you been keeping tabs on the whole thing?
1: Absolutely not, but I will be rooting for who's ever winning. And when it comes towards the end, I'll be definitely watching. But right now, I'm here and there, but definitely supporting my team, definitely.
0: Come on. So we want Saudi Arabia to win. Come on the Green Falcons. But have you got your eye on anyone else? Any other countries you'd like to see do well?
1: Honestly, like I want it to be like an Arab, Saudi, Morocco, let's go. I'm rooting for everybody. I'm rooting for everybody.
0: Saudi, Morocco, let's go. I'm all in that. I have to say for me, I think I'd like to see England do well. So is it coming home? So there you go. I think Morocco, Algeria, Saudi Arabia, let's see them do well. But can England do well as well, please? Can England
1: We like you guys. We've been on good terms for quite some while. We root for you guys all the time. Yes, we like you.
0: We're friends. Okay, right. So let's see if you could teach me a few important words. And listeners at home, if you need to use these words, we can all then go to the cafe. We can watch the football happening, and we can use these words, and we can sound like we know what we're talking about. Is that cool?
1: Absolutely. Yeah, I think that'd be cool. A lot of listeners would want to know what they mean. Let's hear.
0: Let's do it. So here's the first word I need to know: ref. How do I say? Because it's in English, we go ref. When they make a terrible decision or a good decision, how do I say that in Arabic?
1: This is basically hakam.
0: Hakam.
1: Yes.
0: Hakam. So am I saying it right? So something happens I don't agree with, I can go hakam.
1: Actually, we don't yell it like that, but we're like, look at what the hakam did. Look what the referee did. Like, we're looking at him like, why is he doing that?
0: I wouldn't say hakam. What would I say? What would I say if I am incredulous, if I am upset with the referee's decision? What could I say
1: so that? Ya Sheikh, why is this happening?
0: Say that again.
1: La Ya Sheikh.
0: La Ya Sheikh. Okay, this is it. Now I'm going to sound like I know what I'm talking about. La Ya Sheikh. Is that right?
1: How is this happening? Yeah, why? That's so funny.
0: La Ya Sheikh. Hakam. La Ya Sheikh. There we go. Did I sound convincing? Did I sound like I'm?
1: You sounded mad. Yeah, absolutely.
0: That's what I'm going for. Okay, so here's another one for you, Aseel. Offside. What is offside in Arabic?
1: Now this one's a little bit easier. It's tasallul. Tasallul.
0: Tasallul.
1: Tasallul. There's a T. Ooh. Tasallul.
0: Tasallul. You said it was easy.
1: There's two L's in there. Tasallul.
0: Tasallul.
1: Yes.
0: I think you're being kind to me. Tasallul.
1: Yes.
0: I hope there are people I reckon there's two types of people right now. There's people in their cars going, tasallul. This man doesn't know what he's talking about. It's easy. Tasallul. And then there'll be some people in their cars going, how many L's? How does that sound? Tasallul. Tasallul. So if the player's offside, I can shout tasallul at the screen.
1: Yeah, you're going to be shouting everything at the screen. Exactly.
0: Yeah, great. This is it. Tasallul. There we go. Offside. Yeah. And then everyone around me will all know that I am able to express myself in Arabic, which is something I'd love to be able to do. My Arabic is not good enough. So you teach me Arabic, I think, is wonderful. Thank you so much. But also makes it look like we understand a bit of football. So that's exciting, isn't it?
1: Exactly. You can communicate through football because football is bringing people together. It doesn't matter.
0: Yes, it is the universal language of football. Tasallu. There we go, he's offside. Okay, now, celebration time. How do I say goal? How do I go goal? And then
1: goal or header.
0: It's universal, the word goal.
1: Goal, yes.
0: Goal. Goal.
1: Or header.
0: Header.
1: Hedef.
0: Hedef.
1: Hedef.
0: H-A-D-A-F.
1: Hedef.
0: H-A-D-A. Hedef. What does that mean? How is that different from the word goal?
1: That's Arabic. Hedef.
0: Is that Arabic, Arabic word for goal? That's it. Hedef. Hedef. To sell you. Oh, no. Hedef.
1: Yeah. Not, that, oh, no. We're celebrating. Hedef. Yeah. That's a celebration. Change of tone.
0: It's not my best work. It's not my best work. But I hope if you're listening at home, you're doing better than I am. Okay, so this is a very British term. So when somebody is about to tackle someone else, they say, man on, man on. So it's a warning to the player. Man on, you're about to be tackled. Is there a similar phrase or something similar in Arabic that I should know?
1: Now, of course, I had to research this a little bit. I've asked a few people because I'm not a football fan, but it's mahjoum.
0: Mahjoum.
1: Mahjoum with an M.
0: Mahjoum. Mahjoum.
1: Yes.
0: Mahjoum. Mahjoum. So I'll be able to shout mahjoum, mahjoum. If someone's running up behind him, that's it. Because that's what we shout in England. When somebody's getting close and they're going to make a tackle, we say man on, man on. Now I can say mahjoum, mahjoum.
1: You sound really good. Yeah.
0: Thank you. So that's very, very kind of you. Very kind of you. Right. Next one. How do I say corner? It's a corner.
1: So you can say corner, but make it sound Arabic. Roll your R's. Or
0: corner.
1: Corner.
0: I think, if I roll my R's, I'm not very good at rolling my R's. It's not something we have to do a lot in English. Corner. Corner. I imagine there's going to be people listening in their cars going, this man can't roll his ass, it's going to pop. Corner.
1: Corner. This man is very British.
0: I am alarmingly British, sorry. But I'd like to publicly apologise for how British I am. Corner. Corner.
1: And there's also another word.
0: Yes.
1: Ruknia.
0: Ruknia.
1: No. No B, just Ruknia.
0: Ruknia.
1: Ruknia. Yes.
0: Mashallah. Ruknia.
1: It's referring also to the corner. To one side of to the corner.
0: Corner. Space. Means corner. Ruknia. That means I can use that also when discussing, I don't know, buildings, rooms. Ruknia. Is it just same word for just the corner of a building? Things like that.
1: Not the same, actually. So don't. It's not.
0: So don't. There we go. Nearly. So is this specifically for a football pitch, Ruknia?
1: Yeah, this is what I've heard, yes.
0: Ruknia.
1: Upon
0: I love
1: my
0: it.
1: Research,
0: I love
1: yes.
0: Upon your in-depth, extensive research. I love it. Okay, now this is a really important one. Ruknia, corner. Okay, got it. Mahjoum, man on. Now, here we go. What if there's a penalty? How do go on.
1: This one is very hard. Belenti. Just change the P into a B.
0: Oh, Belente.
1: There you go.
0: Belente. Belente. Then I can shout Belente in the coffee shop
1: There's
0: and everyone will know.
1: There's also another word for it in Arabic, but this one might be hard, really. Darbet jaza.
0: Say that again, but slowly, please.
1: Of course. Darbet jaza. So you can go Belente or Darbet jaza.
0: Darbet Jazam.
1: Barbet
0: Jazam.
1: Yeah.
0: There we go.
1: Benente. I'm liking the pronunciation.
0: Now, this is something I am interested with because in English, this is constant debate whether we call this sport football or soccer. What are your thoughts and what is the thoughts of our wonderful Arabic speaking listeners? Do we call it football? Do we call it soccer? Or does it have a whole new name in Arabic?
1: So, you can call it whatever you want, but the best part is we just call it football because it's you're playing ball with your foot, so it's football. And then we also say kura.
0: Kura.
1: Yeah, which means ball. So,
0: kura.
1: Tfarraj kura, are you going to be watching kura? Kura is literally everything. It's ball, but it usually refers to football.
0: Okay. So, we might say that in English too. We might go, are you going to watch the ball game? Are you going to watch quite American, I suppose. You're going to watch the ball game. So that's it. Yeah, kura for ball. So if someone says, should we go and watch the kura? I know what they're talking about.
1: Exactly. It's just football. They're not doing anything else because this is Saudis just love football.
0: This has been an absolute education. Asil, is there anything else I need to know about, any other Arabic words I need in order to be able to enjoy myself here in beautiful Saudi Arabia as we watch the Green Falcons win? What other key words or phrases might be useful to me?
1: I would say a very important one that I learned recently, which is Nawin.
0: Nawin, what does that mean?
1: Pass. Nawin, pass.
0: Nawin. Love it. Yeah. Nawin. I love it. So I now have Nawin. So let me go through these words, if you will. And you can tell me, you can give me a score. Tell me
1: Absolutely.
0: How I've got on. Referee, what did we say referee was? It was a whole sentence.
1: Hakam,
0: that's it. Hakam. And then offside was Tasila.
1: Tasallul.
0: I'm so sorry.
1: Hadef. Exactly.
0: Manon Mejum.
1: Mahjoum.
0: And Ruknia for corner. And penalty is Balenti or Barut Jazam.
1: Darbet Jazam.
0: And football is Kora. And then we've got pass is Noel.
1: Amazing.
0: Thank you so much for being such a patient teacher with me, Cecile.
1: Thank you so much for learning. I think this would be so much fun. You're going to watch with your mates. You're going to have a good time.
0: That's the plan. Thank you so much. Ladies and gentlemen, if you're listening at home and you think this man is absolutely useless, then I apologize. But we are learning, and we are learning together. So I hope some of these phrases prove to be useful to you. Right, Cecile, should we go back to the music?
1: Let's do it.
0: Who are they listening to?
1: I have no idea, but it's going to be something amazing.
0: I was going to say SRFM. SRFM, the heart of KSA.

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Saudi Arabia boasts 16 international airports and extensive road, rail, and public bus networks, enabling efficient and fast travel across regions. 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

Hey everyone, welcome on back to Cybersecurity Daily, just for you, and we're back at it again with a new episode. And this one, I want to focus on old phones, old devices, having our data inside of it. This was a question raised a million times by a million people, but never got the answer. Quick question for you, how many old phones, old laptops do you have just lying around the house right now? In a drawer, in a box, at the back of a cupboard. And one of those you've probably sold or given away or traded in the few years. Are you absolutely certain you wiped them properly? Because today, I want to take you through one of the most overlooked security risks

out there. And it's not some far-off hacker in another country, it's the second-hand device system, the one you sell, the one you could buy. Both directions carry a huge risk most people never think about. I'm going to start with the side most people get wrong, selling or giving away your old device. We all upgrade our phones to a shiny new one, the old one still gets value, you sell it online, or you trade it, maybe you pass it down to a relative, easy money, maybe a good deed, no problem, right? Here's the uncomfortable question. What was on that phone? Let's really think about it. Years of photos, some of them very personal, messages, conversations you've had, emails, still likely logged in, you know the rest. Now you might be thinking, it's fine, I deleted my stuff. Okay, great. Here's the trap, the thing almost nobody understands. On many of these devices, simply deleting files or even just signing out doesn't actually erase the data the way you think it does. When you delete a file, very often a device just removes the label that points to it, the signpost, while the actual information lingers underneath. This isn't hypothetical, ladies and gentlemen, this is real. There are documented cases over the years of people buying secondhand devices and discovering the previous owner's personal photos, financial records, even their still logged in accounts sitting right there. Go ahead and flip this around, y'all. And imagine it's your data, your photos, your accounts, in a stranger's hands. That's the risk we're casually taking every time we pass a device on without doing it properly. Okay, million-dollar question. How do you sell or give away a device safely? I'm going to give you a proper checklist so that you guys are taking notes. Step 1, hope you guys got your pen and paper ready. If you're driving, I don't think you can do both. Take mental notes. Back up anything you want to keep. Photos, contacts, files, notes. Get them safely on your new device or into your cloud account first. Do this before anything else. The next steps are going to wipe everything, and there's no undo button. Step 2, this is the one people skip, signing out of your accounts properly and remove the device from them. Sign out of your emails, accounts, your app store, social media, everything. This is doubly important because many modern photos have a security feature that locks the device to your account. What this means is if you don't remove it first, you can actually leave the new owner with a locked, useless device. All right, let's move on to step 3, to a full factory reset. Not deleting your apps and photos one by one, just go into the settings and do the proper complete erase all content and settings reset button. See, on modern phones, this does the job properly, because the storage is encrypted, and a real factory reset effectively throws away the key that unlocks it. Without those keys, the leftover information is just meaningless, scrambled information. If it's an older phone, physically remove the SIM card and any memory card before it leaves your hands. People forget these all the time, unfortunately. A little memory card can be absolutely packed with photos and data. Take them out, keep them, or destroy them. Now, I need to flip things around here, because buying secondhand also has its own risks that can cut the other way. When you buy a used phone or a laptop, you're trusting a complete stranger. And the danger here isn't always the previous owner's leftover data. It's what might have been deliberately left on the device. A secondhand device could, in theory, come with hidden software, like little surprises, tracking software, or something worse, especially if you're buying from an unofficial source. Some random seller you can't verify, you're taking a device that was fully under someone's control, and you're inviting it right into your digital life. Okay, so how do you buy secondhand safely? First, buy from reputable sources. 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The moment you get a secondhand device, before you do anything else, before you even log into a single account, do your own factory reset on it. Wipe it completely clean. Don't trust that the previous owner did it. And don't trust whatever is currently on it. 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That single step

clears out vast majorities of risks in one go, and it costs you nothing but a few minutes. Now, once it's wiped and you've set it up fresh, make sure it updates to the latest software. Those updates contain the newest security protections. And a device that's just been sitting in a drawer for over a year or two, they're missing all of them. 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And a special word on the devices people never even think about. The printer, the smart TV, and the smart watch. Anything with a memory. I know a lot of you might be saying, Athman, come on, let's be realistic. Welcome to the real world, yo. Many modern machines and smart devices, they quietly store data internally. When they get passed on or sold, that sold data can go right along with them. The same principle applies to almost anything you're getting rid of. If it has a memory and it connects to your life, it needs to be wiped before it leaves your hands. So I need to tie all of this together with the big picture and the lesson, because it's a simple one, and I hope you guys remember. We obsess over data we can see. The phone in our hand, we guard carefully with our lives, right? But the real risk is the data we forget about. We're careful with brand new phones and totally careless with the old ones, right? Criminals know this and they count on that. They know the forgotten old phone is the soft target, the back door we left unlocked and walked away. So your homework after this is go find those old devices in your drawers, your boxes, your cupboards. It's best not good to leave them sitting there like little time capsules of your personal life. Either wipe them properly or pass them on responsibly. Or if they're truly finished, dispose of them safely. Whenever the time comes when you want to upgrade, sell, buy, or just give away any device, remember the checklist. It's quite short. Back it up, sign out, factory reset, remove those cards every single time. No exceptions. New phones? New secondhand device? Immediately do the factory reset before using it and enjoying it. Your old phone remembers everything about you. Every photo, every message, every login. So before it leaves your hands, make sure you've given it a clean wipe. Ladies and gentlemen, thank you all for tuning in to Cybersecurity Daily right here on SRFM. And until we catch you guys on the next one, stay safe, take care, and bye-bye for now.

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1: Better check my profile, image of me in your memory. 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

0: The very first FIFA World Cup took place in 1930 in Uruguay. The host nation went on to claim the inaugural title, defeating Argentina 4-2 in the final. In doing so, Uruguay secured its place in football history as both the first host and the first World Cup champion. Egypt became the first Arab and African nation to participate in the FIFA World Cup, making its debut in the tournament's second edition in 1934, hosted by Italy. The competition was played in a knockout format, and Egypt's World Cup journey came to an end in its opening match, where it lost to Hungary by 4-2. Tuned for more fascinating World Cup facts only on SRFM.
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Hey, welcome back, everybody. This is a fitness bit here on SRFN with me, Dre AA, and I'm super stoked to be speaking to you about a topic which I think obviously can take a lot longer than just a segment, but I'm excited to get it started with you and hopefully it gets you thinking about understanding food labels. What are you really eating? Today, we're going to talk about something many of us see every single day, but do not always understand properly. Now, that's food labels. Almost every packaged food has one. It tells you the calories, the sugar, the fat, the protein, the sodium, the ingredients, the serving size, the percentages. It can get quite confusing and it can be super overwhelming if we're honest with ourselves. Now, for some people, they only check the calories. For some, the sugar. For some, they ignore the label completely, and some are influenced more by the front of the packet than the actual nutritional information. Words like natural, low fat, high protein, no added sugar, organic, or fitness can make a product sound healthy. But the real story is usually on the back. Food labels are not there to make eating complicated. They are there to give you information. And when you understand that information, you can make better choices for yourself and your family.

The first thing to look at is the serving size. This is one of the most important parts of the label. It is the most misunderstood part as well. A lot of people don't necessarily look at it very carefully. A packet may look like one portion, but the label might say it contains two or three servings. Ever been confused by that? So when you read the calories, the sugar, or the fat, you need to ask, is this for the whole packet or for just one serving? For example, a drink might show you a measurable amount of sugar per serving, but if the bottle contains two servings and you drink the whole bottle, you have doubled it. This is why serving size matters. Before judging a food, check what the numbers actually refer to. Next, let's talk about calories. Calories are a measure of energy. Your body needs energy, of course, and calories are not bad. The problem is when we consistently consume more energy than our body uses, especially from foods that do not keep us full or provide much nutrition. But calories alone do not tell the whole story. Two foods can have the exact same calories, but affect your body very differently. For example, 250 calories from a balanced meal with protein, fiber, and healthy fats is not the same as the 250 calories of sweets or sugary drinks. One may keep you full and energized, where the other will leave you hungry again quickly. So yes, calories matter, but quality matters too.

Now, the good old sugar conversation. Sugar is one of the big ones people look for. Some sugar occurs naturally in foods like fruits and milk. Other sugar is added during processing. The issue is usually not eating a piece of fruit. The issue is the amount of added sugar found in many drinks, cereals, biscuits, sauces, yogurts, and snacks. Here's a practical tip. Look at the ingredient list. Sugar

can appear under many different names. Things like glucose, fructose, sucrose, corn syrup, maltose, dextrose, honey, syrup, and fruit juice concentrate. If sugar or one of these sugar names appears near the top of the ingredient list, that means it is one of the main ingredients. And remember, ingredients are listed from highest amount to lowest amount. So, the first few ingredients matter the most. Let's talk about fat. For years, fat was seen as the enemy. Many products were marked as low fat, and people assumed that meant healthy. But fat is not automatically bad. The body needs healthy fats for hormones, brain function, and absorbing certain vitamins. Sources like olive oil, nuts, seeds, avocado, eggs, and oily fish can be a part of a healthy diet. The bigger concern is the type and amount of fat, especially when food is heavily processed. Also, be careful with low-fat products. Sometimes, when fat is removed, extra sugar or additives are added to improve the taste. So, do not judge a product by one claim on the front. Read the full label.

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But can that be useful? Yeah, it can. But again, you've got to look at the full picture. A high protein snack that is also very high in sugar and highly processed may not be as healthy as it sounds. Good protein sources include eggs, meat, fish, chicken, dairy, beans, lentils, chickpeas, tofu, and nuts. When choosing packaged foods, protein can be helpful, but it should not be the only thing you look at.

Another important thing to talk about is fiber. 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Fiber supports digestion, helps you feel full, and supports heart and gut health. Foods higher in fiber include whole grains, fruits, vegetables, beans, lentils, nuts, and seeds. 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Look for words like whole wheat, whole grain, or oats near the top. A product that says multigrain is not always the same as whole grain. Multigrain simply means it contains more than one grain. It does not always mean those grains are whole

Sodium or salt is another important one. Too much sodium over time can contribute to high blood pressure in some people. Many people think salt mainly comes from adding it at the table, but a lot of sodium comes from packaged and processed foods. Instant noodles, chips, processed meats, sauce, soups, ready meals, and fast foods can be high in sodium. Again, the goal is not fear, the goal is awareness. If you eat a lot of packaged foods, checking sodium can make a much better choice. Here's today's simple challenge. 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Look for words like natural or light. 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Turn the packet around, read, compare, and learn. 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The challenge for today is this time. Next time you go shopping, choose three packaged foods you regularly buy. 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Look at the ingredients. 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You do not need

to change everything immediately. Just start noticing, because better health often begins with better awareness. Food labels are not there to make you feel guilty. They are there to help you make informed choices. And when you understand what you're eating, you gain more control over your health, your energy, and your family's wellness. This has been another Fitness Bit here on SRFM, brought to you by me, Dre Double A. And I hope you have an amazing day, whatever you're doing, and stay tuned to some amazing music on SRFM, the heart of KSA.

Life lesson number one, does it really matter? Whenever you feel yourself getting tense or upset about something, ask yourself this important question. Does it really matter? If it does, then be sure to express your feelings to the right person. However, very often we allow ourselves to become worked up about something that really doesn't matter. And then our irritation can quickly lead into a bad mood. When we feel low, the minor details in life can become blown up out of proportion. So next time you are getting annoyed over a small, tiny issue, ask yourself, does it really matter? Is it gonna matter after a week or a month? And if it doesn't, just let go and move on.

next life lesson? Live it to the limit. Who knows how long our lifespan will be? But one thing is for sure, we are all leaving this planet eventually. The only life we know we have for a certainty is this one. And the only moment we have for sure is this moment. So live it to the limit. This doesn't mean behaving recklessly, of course, or crazily. Rather, it means the opposite. Appreciate each moment. Be glad to be alive. Make every communication count. Love the precious gift of your life. And don't put off the important things. And tell others how much they mean to you and why you are waiting to do this. Remember that.

Next life lesson? Don't be an emotional burnout. Now, we all have times when everything gets too much and we become emotionally drained. If you're feeling exhausted and there is no medical reason for your condition, then it's time to stop and evaluate your situation. Check your emotional state. Ask yourself, are you going through an emotional crisis? Have you taken on too many responsibilities? Are you carrying an emotional burden? Do you feel as if there is nowhere to turn? Are you looking after yourself with good nutrition, enough exercise, and enough sleep? Or do you feel empty inside? If you do need help, ask for it. Put yourself right. Put yourself first right now. Remember that.

next life lesson, don't sit on your anger. We're so afraid of our anger and go to great lengths to cover it up. But anger is a natural emotion, and like all our feelings, it needs to be acknowledged and expressed in some way. Suppressed anger can lead to depression and physical illness. So the next time you feel angry, do the following. Admit your feelings. Work out why you're angry. Find some form of immediate release, like exercise, pillow bashing, silent screaming, do whatever it needs. Express your feelings to a trusted friend. And if something needs to be said to someone, then you know what? Go ahead and say it. I wish you my very best. Live a good life and be happy.

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Inspired by coral reefs for FIFA World Cup 2034. Set to host group stage and round of 32 matches, King Abdullah Economic City Stadium will seat over 45,000 fans by 2032. Its design draws inspiration from the nature beauty of coral reefs, creating a unique sporting atmosphere. FIFA World Cup 2034.

As Saudi Arabia steps onto the global stage, it leverages cultural diplomacy to share its unique identity. Traveling exhibitions in Europe and the United States feature archaeological masterpieces spanning from the Stone Age to modern times, emphasizing the kingdom's historical and cultural significance. Now, these initiatives, part of Vision 2030, aim to diversify the economy, reduce oil dependency, and foster national pride while promoting international understanding and collaboration. Tourism plays a vital role in this transformation. The Tourism Development Council aligns national goals, it coordinates efforts among stakeholders, and it oversees initiatives that enhance the visitor experience. By combining historical preservation with contemporary amenities, Saudi Arabia offers an enriching journey for travelers. The Saudi Red Sea Authority, meanwhile, and the Air Connectivity Program all complement these efforts, ensuring a seamless blend of natural beauty, cultural richness, and accessibility. At the heart of Saudi Arabia's efforts lies a deep respect for its cultural heritage. Institutions like the Saudi Arabian Society for Culture and Arts nurture new talent, while traditional markets and festivals keep age-old traditions alive. Palm leaf weaving, for instance, continues to thrive, and it connects modern Saudis to their ancestors' resourceful craftsmanship. And these cultural treasures remind us of the kingdom's enduring legacy and its bright future. Meanwhile, Saudi Arabia's festivals bring its rich culture to life, inviting everyone to explore its traditions. Let's take, for example, the Fawanis Festival. It's an annual Ramadan event organized by the Mecca Chamber and endorsed by the Ministry of Culture. It was held at the Mecca Chamber's Exhibition and Events Center, and it offers a blend of entertainment, cultural, social, and artistic experiences. With over 200 exhibitors in the Ramadan market, live shows, and entertainment zones for all ages, the festival celebrates Saudi culture in a warm and welcoming atmosphere. So through a lot of initiatives like these, Saudi Arabia invites the world to experience its treasures firsthand. Whether through the aromatic embrace of Arabic coffee, the intricate beauty of traditional crafts, or the seamless connectivity of its tourism infrastructure, KSA showcases the best of its past and its aspirations for the future. So stay tuned as we continue to uncover the vibrant treasures of KSA. You're tuned to SRFM.

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0: Okay, welcome back, y'all. Listen to All Things Considered. Now, listen. Today is a show where, look, you're entitled to your own opinion. I'm just going to state the facts. Now, recently, a video went viral, okay, showing a woman confronting parents in a coffee shop because their child was being loud. Okay, it was in Arabic. It was in Saudi. It was in a different Arab country. But the thing is, the moral of the story is, this exact incident happens everywhere. So the kid, it's not like, because you could see, you can kind of hear, the kid was being a bit loud. Okay, but it wasn't in an adult-only coffee shop. It was in a normal coffee shop. It wasn't at night, so it was in the afternoon. And the woman was really, really rude. She was really rude to the mom, to the extent where the mom was kind of like, she was in shock. You know, sometimes where you don't really get, is the person joking or is it, what? Yeah. So some people, what happened? It went viral. It blew up, that video. Okay. And some people applauded her. They're like, you know what? Good for you. For telling the mom no to, you know, quiet your kid down. Okay, we appreciate that you want some time out. We appreciate the fact that you want to take the kid out. But learn how to control your kid, man. You know, it's not a playground. You know, you're not taking your kid to a fast food joint with a playground where they can just run free and wild. No, this is a coffee shop. And come on, we're paying money just like you're paying money. So who do you think... I don't know. Who are you with here? So I told you guys, some people applauded her. Others obviously called her rude and completely out of line. But the more I thought about it, the more I realized this isn't really a story about coffee shops or children. It's not. It's bigger than that. You know what it is? It's a story about modern life. Because somewhere along the line, we've all become just a tiny little bit less patient with each other. Notice it. Notice it with yourself. We're just a little bit quicker to complain about something that doesn't go our way. We're just a little bit quicker to judge someone. We're just a little bit, tiny little bit more convinced that everyone else has a problem. Everybody has a problem. What's the first thing that you say to yourself when you're in the car? People don't know how to drive. It's never you. People never know how to drive. And today we're asking, today this is the question of the show. How much noise, inconvenience, and annoyance should we tolerate from other people? Is there a threshold or is it an open end? Okay, stay tuned, Jill. We're back.
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Welcome back, y'all. Listen to All Things Considered. We're talking about that viral video that blew up everywhere with that lady. And you know the thing is with these videos that when you do something silly on social media and you show your ugly side, mind you, it's not doing something silly. It's showing your ugly side. And you have the unfortunate luck for it to be recorded on social media. People thrive on those videos. So that could be you showing your ugly side, showing yourself unable to hold your emotions or control your anger. And you let loose and you let it go, thinking, you know, it's just a moment, it'll pass. Because obviously this is the way that this is your regular behavior. It could be with your family, it could be with your friends, it could be with your colleagues. Obviously, if you're doing it in public with a total stranger, that means this is your norm. Now that norm is very ugly. Okay, now we can see that. And we can all say that sometimes we do get angry in public. But what does it say? Public. You have to be on your best 1,000% behavior in public. You have to. There's no choice where I can, you know, I just lost it. No, you can't lose it. No. Because what happens is everything's recorded now on social media. It blew up. And everybody, we're talking about everybody, has seen your ugly side. Now what? So even if you had just a tiny little bit of right. Let's say maybe you were on a Zoom meeting for whatever reason, that child was a bit too loud. Okay, I don't know if it's your right or if it's not your right to tell the parents to kind of hush their children a little bit. But let's say you did, and if you did it in a nice, respectful manner, it would have been totally different. First of all, that video wouldn't have gone viral. It was the way the woman was so rude. Rude! And you know what the odd thing is? The mother of the child, even though she's the one who's being shouted at and mocked, she was very polite. She was very polite and she was trying to make the woman understand, you know, this, he's a child. So I don't know. See, I told you guys, it's much more. The thing is, it's much more. It's deeper. And the question is, and I'm still kind of addressing the question, how much noise or inconvenience and annoyance should we tolerate from each other? Because whether it's a crying child or a loud phone call or someone blasting videos without headphones or that one person who thinks the whole world wants to hear their conversation, because we get those on a daily basis. We get those kinds of people. Public spaces, what do they have? They have become battlefields. Okay? And we're going to talk about that. We're going to talk about how the world is shared. It's not just yours, sweetheart. Your home is yours. But the public is shared. Stay tuned, y'all.

Welcome back, y'all. Listen to All Things Considered. We're talking about basically controlling yourself in public. You know, we're kind of discussing that viral video that went viral showing the woman's ugly side. And the irony of the situation is she's the one who recorded herself. Okay? In other viral videos, no, maybe other people would kind of catch somebody's ugly side, but in this particular one that I'm talking about, she was the actual person who was live streaming at the moment, and she recorded herself. So we're not really talking about the video per se. No, we're actually talking about how the world is shared, because I'm going to give you some uncomfortable truth. Public places are public. It's a no-brainer, isn't it? Which means, now I asked a lot of people.

0: what's the one thing or a couple things or the list of things that really gets on your nerves about what people do in public? Huh? And here's what people answered. And I won't kid you. Most of these things, I kind of like raise my hand too. It gets on all our nerves. Crying babies. We go in restaurants or we go in the airplane. And the first thing you see is, oh, please, I don't want to be with the parents, with the baby. See how wrong saying that is? Hearing that is wrong, but it's the truth. You go in a restaurant, you see a family with kids. You try to avoid, go to the totally different side of the restaurant. Because you don't feel like hearing crying babies and screaming kids. See? This is uncomfortable. You might feel uncomfortable right now. You might feel uncomfortable because you might have kids and you're aware that people actually think that. Or you might feel uncomfortable that, yeah, that is so wrong, but yes, I actually think that or do that. So babies cry, yeah, babies scream. How about coughing? When you're walking and suddenly somebody coughs right in your face or they sneeze. You know, even if a kid, how many times have you been walking innocently in public and there you get a kid passing beside you and gives you a full-blown sneeze right in your face? Now you could say, look, it's just a kid. Nah. Kids are walking germs. That's the first thing that comes in your brain. Kids are walking germs. That's it. I'm sick. So children cry, babies scream, people cough, people sneeze, phones ring, and you have to listen to the whole conversation. And sometimes the conversation isn't in your language. So there you are listening to a totally foreign language for a very long time. And you could be stuck in a train or you could be stuck. Yeah, it's uncomfortable. Someone's perfume is too strong. They're happy with that perfume. They want to kind of like smell nice the whole day. So they think more is more. The more I spray, the more the lasting power is. It's going to stay with me. Huh? It's going to stay with me the whole day, that perfume. But the thing is, it's killing everybody. So you're going to find that. Someone talks, mashallah, very loud. Very loud. Hadi. Someone cuts in line. Because they think that their time is more precious than yours. Maybe they have, you know, they have better things to do than you. So they'll cut in line. They'll cut you off in the street. Whatever. That's life. That's life, Jamaa. For thousands of years, humans have lived together in villages, markets, and crowded communities. And modern life has somehow convinced us we deserve our own personal bubble. We're not going to have a personal bubble. We had it for a very small time during COVID, where you were in your own little comfy bubble. That's it. That was COVID. We don't want that to come back again. You have to live among people and you have to have a big heart. This is it. You have to put your nerves in a freezer and you have to have a big heart. You have to give, I don't know how. Look, I don't know what to tell yourself because listen, we're in the same boat here. I'm not preaching and saying, mashallah, I'm the most patient person in the whole entire world. I'm not. I might be from the least patient because I do notice everything. I notice people who cough and they don't cover their mouths. Listen. If we just get it and we could sit here and we can beg people, please, if you do sneeze, just cover your mouth. You could beg them from here to tomorrow. If somebody doesn't want to, put their arm, put their hand, put whatever on their mouth if they sneeze, because you can't control them. That's it. So we're going to just have to, okay, we're going to take a break and then we're going to come back and we're going to try to find a solution for this. Okay? Stay tuned, y'all. Be right back.
1: Bad one and she photogenic. Instagram got a lot of

Reddit, they slid in the DM with something generic. 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She think that I'm being disloyal and I'm in the street with a couple of killies. You ain't gotta worry about none of these. I'm grown, I'm done with these.

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The heart of KSA.

Welcome back, y'all. Listen to All Things Considered. I want to ask you guys a question. I want you to answer me honestly. Have we lost our patience? Have we lost our patience? Listen, just hear me out. Okay? Because maybe the bigger picture isn't kids sneezing or this or that. Maybe it's us. Maybe it's deep. Let's self-reflect for just a moment. Let's self-reflect. Okay? Think about how quickly people lose patience. So if I asked you guys, how fast do you lose patience? From 1 to 10, from counting to 1 to 10, how fast do you lose your patience? How fast do you get angry? See, this is it. Someone takes 3 seconds too long at a traffic light. You're sitting there, traffic light is red for forever. You get angry, huh? The delivery guy with your food, you're hungry. Mind you, you're hangry. And you're sitting there and you're proctoring the poor guy on his motorcycle, on the map. Huh? That's it. Huh? No tip for him. You're sitting there, proctoring every single movement he's doing on the motorcycle because you could see it and you can see it. I know we're hungry, but we have zero patience, man. There you are in the comfort of your own air-conditioned home. And there's that poor guy on his motorcycle trying to deliver your food. Huh? And we're kind of pushing him. Hurry! That's it. I'm going to give a negative comment. Oh, we love our negative comments. Huh? Which we give out of anger. Is it because, I don't know, what's making us angry? Here's the issue. What is making us lose patience and what is making us angry? You know, somebody yesterday asked me. Yesterday I was off. I don't want to say angry, but I was off. We all have our off days. And during your off day, you just feel like giving it

things inside the pot. That's what that's what's upsetting me. They're like, la la la. You can't use that. See? I tried to use my heart card, but that's not going to work because that's like, halas, that's like a month ago. That kind of expired. So I don't know. What's making it? So now I'm asking you guys. I didn't know how to answer it. What's making you angry? What's making you so impatient? Internet is slow. Let's say you're watching something and you get that buffering circle. How angry do you get? You start cursing that TV, the internet, this, that. You get angry. Come on, man. See? Anything. We live in a world where everything is on demand. That's why, you know what it is? This is it. We're spoiled. Because when we want something, we get it now. Huh? And there can't be a little glitch, or we can't wait. Food is on demand, movies is on demand, shopping is on demand, transportation is on demand. We can travel, we can go on a 1 month vacation. After an hour, we can book it, and we can go at the end of the day. That's how everything, we are spoiled. That's why we're impatient. That's why we get angry when we don't get our way. You see, you thought it's something bigger. You thought it was something that happened to you in your childhood. La la la la la. It's nothing. We're just spoiled. We're just very, very spoiled. Stay tuned, Jill.

deal with the big boys. Now you the rock, get the kitty, you the rock. Cut the drop, come. Yeah, you see how the team goes.

Okay, y'all. Welcome back. Final thought. We talked about it. We didn't find a solution. Don't you notice that we rarely find solutions to things? You know why we can't find a solution to most of the things that I talk about on All Things Considered?

because it's real life. You can't find a 1 plus 1 equals 2 in real life. Never adds up to 2. Never. Very rarely can you find a 100% solution to something called life. Because there are ups and there are downs and there are here and there are there. So at the end of the day, every one of us is somebody else's annoyance. Are we not annoying? That's the question for you. That's the golden question. And I'm going to frame it. Do we not think that we are an annoyance to somebody or to a group of people? Or do we think that we're so liked, mashallah, we're perfect? Nah. Yeah. We could be loud. We could be slow. We could be forgetful. We could be distracted. We could be difficult. We could be stubborn. We're human. They're human. We're not perfect. Nobody's perfect, man. And maybe the secret to surviving modern life isn't finding ways to avoid irritating people. Maybe it's reminding or remembering that one day we'll be the irritating person too. Look, 100%, I'm telling you, there could be a list of things that might be irritating in us. So the next time somebody tests your patience in public, before you roll your eyes or fire off a complaint, just ask yourself, okay? And then I'm going to say goodbye and you won't hear from me for the rest of the day. Is this genuinely unacceptable or is this simply the price of sharing the world with other human beings? And that's something it's worth considering. See, this is it. So until next time, this was Miha Hadidi behind the mic, Bandara Siri behind the controls, and I am out of here. Adios, y'all. See you guys tomorrow. Here we go.

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When discussing attendance figures at FIFA World Cup tournaments, South American supporters have historically played a major role in creating unforgettable atmospheres. However, the highest attended match in World Cup history takes us back to the 1950 tournament, specifically the clash between Brazil and Uruguay. That historic encounter attracted 173,850 spectators and ended with a famous 2-1 victory for Uruguay. Stay tuned for more fascinating World Cup facts only on SRFM.

0: Riyadh is enhancing its public transport network with the Riyadh Metro, a six-line system that will become one of the world's largest self-driving train networks. By 2034, it will accommodate 3.6 million passengers daily with a capacity of 50,000 passengers per hour, connecting the city to the airport. 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
1: Ladies and gents, hey, what's up, everybody? 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Here with me, Asil, and my special guest today is...
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1: So I usually do a popcorn corner on my show. Yeah, that's exclusive only on my show on Fridays and Saturdays, the popcorn corner. So get your popcorns ready, everybody. So here's the thing. I know a lot of people love to escape the heat when it comes to summer. And they usually love to go to movies so they can escape the heat and they can just, you know, get a light jacket, go to the movies, enjoy it, because summer is ready, epic with adventures, ready to take you everywhere. The first one on the list, something you might be interested in, is Christopher Nolan's The Odyssey, which is sailing in theaters in July 17th.
2: Oh, so July 17th, we get The Odyssey.
1: Yeah.
2: Tell me about it, because it's going to be epic, right?
1: Now, this is very highly anticipated. Actually, I spoke about it last year, where people were booking for this year, a year ahead. This is happening abroad. People are very much waiting for a Christopher Nolan movie, because, what you know, he's one of the greatest directors out there. And yeah, I think it's really great that it's adventurous. It's great. And not only that, but there's a huge list. So the story itself is 1,000 years old, and it's telling the tale of Odysseus and his long journey home after war. But what's fascinating is that all these centuries, audiences are still drawn to stories about perseverance, finding your way back home. That's quite interesting.
2: Who's in it? Who can we look forward to? I'm seeing the man, Matt Damon. Is he Odysseus? Is he our main man?
1: So yeah, Matt Damon, Elliot Page, Zendaya, Tom Holland, which is really great. Cast list. That's really great.
2: Look at that. So it's going to be huge. So this is going to be some classic Nolan. So he's done some really big ones in the past. Last summer, he was one half of Barbenheimer, wasn't he? And he was also, didn't he do Oppenheimer? Is that Christopher Nolan?
1: Yeah, I think so.
2: Yeah,
1: let's say he did. I completely forgot about that. Yeah, he did. He did a lot of things.
2: And then he did Dunkirk. He's done some absolutely really big, epic movies.
1: Oh yeah, I saw that. I loved that. Yeah, he did Memento, yeah. Interstellar, Inception, Insomnia.
2: Yes. Turns out, I'm a big Christopher Nolan fan. I think so.
1: There
2: That's a big one to look for. Do you think we're going to have any sort of crossovers? Is it going to be The Odyssey and someone else, like we had Barbenheimer? Is it going to be The Odyssey and anyone else?
1: So I don't know if this is your niche, John, but if you have kids, this is probably for them, because Moana's coming back. Disney fans, get ready. Moana returns in live action. This is really, really cool, because I love the animation, basically, and I didn't think that they would do it. But you know who's also back in that one? The Rock. I mean, people love The Rock, honestly.
2: Count me in. Now, I love Moana, the original Moana, absolutely bang on. But I've got a question for you, Asil. My question is, do we need more live action? Does live action really, controversial view. Do we need live action? Do we need it?
1: So that's a very good question. I would say depends on your niche, not all the time. But for Moana, I'm doing an exception just because they're nailing the casting and it's in the water and they're able to do it. But all the other films where it's like it's animals talking or a princess or very magical, I think we need animation for the imagination. We need something to take us into a whole new world, to take us into new characters, to get introduced to things that we can't do. I think as human beings, we can't make somebody fly instead of like using all this technology.

0: technology. Let's just see it in animation. Let's see artists being artists in a sense, if that makes sense.
1: It does make sense. Interesting, because I'm a huge Moana fan. And it'll be interesting to see how far I go. It's the best Moana pun.
0: Oh, I see what you did like there. Yeah, that's like very funny.
1: When that comes along, obviously we'll then smell what the rock is cooking. So Moana, and we've got the Odyssey. Moodyssey, maybe that will be what we're dealing with. And same, we had Barbenheimer, maybe we're gonna have Moodyssey. What else have we got to look forward to over
0: also
1: summer?
0: Another thing fans might be divided on, since you know I don't think everybody knows the Odyssey and what's it about. I know it's a great story, but some people are really gonna be packed up wearing their outfits for Spider-Man, who's swinging back into action.
1: Ooh-wee.
0: Yep, it's happening. It's gonna be a full summer full of movies. So if you love Spider-Man, this is for you. This is Spider-Man, Brand New Day.
1: So this is Zendaya and Tom Holland again. So they were in the Odyssey and now they're in Spider-Man. They have been busy bees, haven't they?
0: And they are married. I think this is their first movie after getting married. And this is quite exciting because they started off together in the first movie of Spider-Man. And now they're getting on again to, I think this is the third or fourth one. But what's interesting to me is I think that a lot of people used to love just Superman, and he was the basically lead for all superheroes. Then Batman came, but Spider-Man is a little bit different. And also with a different age range, Tom Holland is quite young, so he's speaking to a whole new audience, and also very, very relatable. He has responsibilities, he has struggle, he's not a perfect superhero. And correct me if I'm wrong, he's kind of like the superhero that doesn't fly, right? He doesn't really fly, he swings.
1: Is it more of a swinger than a flyer, I think, probably on the Spider-Man front. So this is it, because when you're doing Popcorn Corner, which everyone should listen to, it's absolutely brilliant on Saturdays, Fridays and Saturdays, no one ever gets to ask you your opinion. Who is your favorite superhero? We're talking about Spider-Man here. Is Spider-Man your favorite, or do you have another fave?
0: So Christopher Nolan actually did direct a Batman movie, The Dark Knight, and I would say from that franchise, I would say it would be that entire movie, that entire three sequel that happened, The Dark Knight, and it would be Batman for that
1: so
0: sequel.
1: Your favorite superhero, I always find Batman an interesting superhero, because his superpower is being rich. That's
0: exactly
1: his superpower. You'd like all the others, you like Superman, Spider-Man, they've all got some really exciting superpower, like throwing webs or flying, whatever it is. Whereas Batman's superpower is being rich and being angry. That's
0: exactly
1: his superpower.
0: Yeah, he's not a fan favorite. But when you look at The Dark Knight, that's kind of what Christopher Nolan did. He got Heath Ledger as the Joker, and we got to see that dynamic between Christian Bale, Heath Ledger. Gary Oldman was also there in the mix. So to me, kind of that one made me see Batman in a different way. Other than that, you're right, Batman is quite boring. I'm not gonna lie. Sometimes it takes a good villain to make you like the hero.
1: Oh, now that feels like wisdom. It takes a good villain to make you like the hero. I like that. I feel very much. Very much.
0: Thank you very much.
1: Okay. Right, what else we got to look forward to? We've got Spider-Man coming up. What else is on the horizon?
0: The last one on the list is Evil Dead Burn. So I know a lot of people love to get scared. They love horror, especially during summer, because you're hanging out with your friends. You want something to do. You don't want to go outside with the heat, or something for solo. People love to go to the movie solo. I've been there. I've done that. I went to the movie solo. And honestly, sometimes I'm like, okay, I don't want to see something comedy. I don't want romance. I don't want a movie where I have to think. I want something just like fun, thrilling. So Evil Dead Burn comes in. It's horror, something, you know, people love to go and see. People love to get scared in movies. I didn't know that until I started talking about them. A good jump scare.
1: Not for me.
0: For you.
1: I am. No. I think, and good luck to anyone who wants to crack on. Best of luck. But I want to make me laugh. I want to see comedy. I don't mind, I don't mind a bit of horror, but depends. Maybe I'll give it a go.
0: Yeah.
1: Now,
0: every once in a while, maybe you get scared or something.
1: Do you like it? Are you a fan of the the jump scares? Is that something you like?
0: Not so much, but I feel like every once in a while I would go see something that's a little bit scary. If the story is good and the cast is good and it's not just like a boring story where something moves and everybody's just scared. No, give me a good story. Something with real horror,

0: love it.
1: Can I give you one of my favorite movie facts? Would you like one of my favorite movie facts?
0: Absolutely.
1: So the original Jurassic Park movie, the Steven Spielberg one, was originally supposed to be a sort of horror jump scare type movie. Because actually, that not a lot of people know, because the animatronics were so expensive and because the movie was animatronics and sort of special effects were so expensive, there's actually only dinosaurs on screen for about 13 and a half minutes. So wow. For all of Jurassic Park, there's only dinosaurs on screen for 13 and a half minutes. And that's because it was so expensive. And so if you actually watch it back, once you realize that, when you watch it back, there's a lot of shadows of dinosaurs. There's a lot of people reacting to dinosaurs, but there's not actually that many dinosaurs in the original Jurassic Park. Yeah.
0: So I probably watched that film 100 times. Probably, maybe even more than 100 times. It came out in 1993, Steven Spielberg. I love it. And you're actually right. Now that I'm looking back, there's a lot of shadows of the dinosaurs or creeping in or sound effects of the T-Rex just like stepping and coming closer,
1: Yeah. Which
0: I think made the movie a lot better. This is just my opinion, but I think it made it a lot better because now you have something, you're anticipating for something, you're waiting to see something. And there's so many people kind of like, there's so many storylines. You're rooting for the kids and then you're rooting for the parents and then you're rooting for the other people who are waiting. And you're just waiting and then dinosaurs just chime in back and forth. And it does have a lot of jump scares. Remember the water scene in the car vehicle where the T-Rex comes in and then you hear him stomping in and you see the water move slowly. Yep. And then you got Jeff Goldblum, Laura Dern, just iconic people, honestly.
1: I hadn't realized you were such a Jurassic Park fan, which leads us on. I've got one movie left that I'd like to ask you about that's coming up. This one's coming out in August. It's a personal favorite of mine, and it links really closely with Jurassic Park. It's Paw Patrol, the Dino Movie. Are you as excited as I am about Paw Patrol, the Dino Movie?
0: I didn't know I am, but apparently I am. I didn't expect you to say this film at all. You said Paw Patrol, and I was like, okay, the kids, there we go. But so, you know what? Paw Patrol has been a fan favorite for quite some while. I've been seeing a lot of films. Unfortunately, I haven't seen any, but do you know any facts?
1: Oh my goodness me, Asil. It's almost like you don't have little children running around making you sit through Paw Patrol like I did. I have seen the original Paw Patrol movie a number of times. And I have to say, color me excited. Color me excited for the Paw Patrol dinosaur movie. Does it have dinosaurs? Yes. Where do I sign? Where do I sign? That sounds good to me. I am very excited about Paw Patrol. So, I'm excited about Paw Patrol. You're excited. Let's remind our listeners, what are the movies we're excited about over this summer?
0: So as we mentioned, the very first one is The Odyssey. I think a lot of people are just like down, waiting for it, waiting to see Christopher Nolan movie, people who love storytelling, amazing directing. And you know, we already know his work, so you know what to expect in a sense. And the cast is really amazing. And if you love to see something adventurous, something fun, something that you read Marvel comic books, basically, Spider-Man is your go-to. And then you want something family-friendly, something by the water, something just to make you swim, just, you know, you go for a swim, and then late at night, go and see Moana, dance, sing along. Doesn't matter how old you are, go and enjoy a little bit how far you'll go, basically.
1: Very
0: exciting. And another one is a horror jump scare, Evil Dead Burn. And Paw Patrol, apparently.
1: And Paw Patrol. Guys, thank you so much for listening. I have been John.
0: And Asil. Thank you guys so much for listening to Popcorn Corner. Thank you, John, for joining me.
1: It's been an absolute pleasure. I've learned so much. Ladies and gents, you're listening to SRFM

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Welcome, ladies and gentlemen, to the Urban Development Program right here at SRFM. Today, I want to take you somewhere special. There's an art museum rising in Saudi Arabia's birthplace. If you know Dar'iya, you already know this is no ordinary place. This is where the story of our nation began, the birthplace of the Kingdom of Saudi Arabia and the capital of the first Saudi state. The historic district of Al-Taraif there, with its beautiful mud brick architecture, is recognized by UNESCO as a

World Heritage Site. So when we talk about Diraiya, we are quite literally talking about the heart of our heritage. And now, right alongside all of that history, something genuinely remarkable is being built. A world-class contemporary art museum, and the scale is extraordinary.

The Dahiya Company is owned by the Public Investment Fund, awarded a construction contract worth $490 million. This is a museum being called the Saudi Arabia Museum of Contemporary Art. The short name everyone's going to be using is SAMOCA. Now, let's give you a sense of the size, because this is genuinely impressive. The museum will sit on Diriyah's Grand Avenue. It will span more than 77,000 square meters of total built-up area, with a gross floor area of over 45,000 square meters. This is an enormous cultural building by any standard in the world. This is not a modest local gallery, this is a national institution, built at a scale meant to stand among the great museums of the region and beyond. Let's talk about the design, because there's a thoughtful story to it. It's not a generic glass box that could sit in any city anywhere. Here's a detail I really appreciate. Sustainability. The project has already earned what's called Mustadam Gold Certification. Mustadam being the Saudi sustainability standard for large-scale developments, and crucially, it earned that rating at both the design stage and the construction stage, so that the first pencil stroke to the last brick, environmental responsibility is part of the plan.

SMOCA is a flagship project of the Museums Commission, and it operates under the Ministry of Culture. And its mission is very specific and meaningful: to document, research, exhibit, and champion Saudi modern and contemporary art. Think about what that actually means for our artists. For generations, Saudi men and women have been creating, painting, sculpting, photographing, exploring ideas, and pushing boundaries. But the kingdom hasn't always had one single world-class national home dedicated to gathering that work, even preserving it, studying it, and showing it off to the world. This museum becomes exactly that home. And the Museum Commission will do more than just hand over a building. It will oversee the museum's narratives, its collections, the history, the entire visitor experience. So this is being thoughtfully curated from the ground up. Here's the part I genuinely find beautiful as well. They chose Diriyah, the birthplace of the nation, to host a museum about where Saudi creativity is heading next. So you can have past and future standing side by side in the same place. Because SMOCA is just one piece of something much, much bigger, Diriyah itself is one of the kingdom's 5 giga projects, alongside many others. All of them are part of Vision 2030, all of them working to diversify our economy beyond oil and to build extraordinary new places for people to visit, live, and invest in.

Diraiya specifically is being transformed into a major cultural and lifestyle destination. The full master plan is genuinely vast. When it's all complete, Diraiya is set to include museums, retail districts, a university, an opera house, entertainment venues, and hotels, and much more. So Somoka is not a lone building.

It's a cultural anchor right at the heart of a new district rising up around it. So who's building this project? The contract went to two joint ventures. That's two companies teaming up between Egypt's Hassan Alam Construction and our own Al Bawani here in the kingdom. Two of the biggest construction names in the entire region, pooling their expertise, professionalism, and the agreement was signed at a formal ceremony in Riyadh. Now, what does that signing matter? Because in a world of giga projects, there's a real difference between a beautiful design on a screen and an actual signed construction contract. And the signing is the moment the project crosses the line from idea into reality, from concept into cranes, and the work is beginning.

So let's put this whole thing together. What we have here is a $490 million investment. A national museum built at world-class scale, constructed by two of the biggest firms in the region, designed with sustainability certified right into its foundations. Rising in a single most historically significant location in the entire kingdom. And its purpose is to celebrate Saudi creativity and put it proudly in front of the world. Just imagine this, a few years from now. This opens its doors. People will walk through Dirhiya, past centuries of history living in those mud brick walls and the very ground where the nation was born, and will be stepping into a gleaming, modern, light-filled space full of Saudi art and global voices. The past and the future experienced in a visit. And that is a wonderful thing to look forward to. So keep that name in your mind, Samoka, and Saudi Arabia's Museum of Contemporary Art. It is well and truly one to watch, ladies and gentlemen.

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She sips the Coca-Cola. 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
0: She can't tell the difference.

The FIFA World Cup has enjoyed remarkable geographical diversity throughout its history. To date, 18 countries have hosted the tournament, beginning with Uruguay, Italy, France, Brazil, Switzerland, Sweden, Chile, and England. They were followed by Mexico, Germany, Argentina, Spain, and the United States, South Korea, Japan, South Africa, Russia, and Qatar. The current edition returns to North America with the United States and Mexico hosting once again, alongside Canada, which will host World Cup matches for the first time in its history.

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We run the world!

as I take a sip of delicious water, the importance of resistance training. That's today's fitness bit here on SRFM, brought to you by me, Dre AA. It is important that we discuss this topic because it helps strength in your life. Let's get some tunes and I'll be back in a second. Now, today we are talking about one of the most underrated parts of health and fitness, and that is resistance training. When people think about exercise, immediately people think about running, walking, cycling, or trying to burn calories. Cardio is definitely important. Movement is also very important. Heart health is important. But strength matters too. Resistance training is any form of exercise where your muscles work against a force. The force could be weights, resistance bands, machines, your own body weight, or even everyday objects. Push-ups are resistance training. Squats are resistance training. Lifting dumbbells is resistance training. Carrying shopping bags, guess what? Resistance training. Climbing the stairs, that uses strength. Getting up from the floor uses strength. Playing with your kids uses both mental and physical strength. Strength is not just for athletes. Strength is for life.

One of the biggest myths is that resistance training is only for young people, for bodybuilders, or people who want big muscles. This is simply not true. Resistance training is valuable for almost everyone. Children can benefit from age-appropriate strength activities when supervised properly. Adults need it to maintain muscle, posture, and energy. 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Strength training is not only about appearance, it's about capability. Can you carry your groceries? Can you lift your kids, your grandkids? Can you stand up from a chair easily? Can you protect your joints? Can you move confidently? These are strength questions. As we get older, we naturally start to lose muscle mass if we don't use it. This can affect metabolism, balance, posture, injury risk, and quality of life. The phrase use it or lose it is truly important when it comes to muscles. But the good news is that your body can adapt. When you challenge your muscles safely and consistently, they respond. You get stronger, you move better, you feel more capable. And the confidence can affect every part of your life. Resistance training is also and definitely does support your bone health. Bones are responsible or respond to load. When muscles pull on bones during strength exercise, it helps stimulate bone strength over time. This is especially important as people age. Stronger muscles and stronger bones work together. They help reduce the risk of falls, improve posture, and support daily movement. For many people, strength training is one of the best long-term investments they can make in their future independence.

Now, let's talk about weight loss and body composition. Many people focus only on cardio when trying to lose weight. And of course, cardio can help, but resistance training plays a different and more powerful role. Muscle is active tissue. Having more muscle can support a healthier metabolism. Strength training also helps shape the body. It helps improve posture and helps preserve muscle during weight loss. If someone loses weight without resistance training, they may lose both fat and unfortunately muscle. But if they combine good nutrition with strength training, they are more likely to protect muscle and improve body composition. So, instead of asking how much weight can I lose, a better question might be, how can I become stronger, healthier, and more capable?

This is an interesting one, and I think it's something definitely to take note of, is that resistance training also supports mental health. There is something powerful about feeling yourself get stronger. Maybe the weight feels lighter. Maybe you can do more push-ups. Maybe your back hurts less. Maybe you see improvement in your posture. Maybe your energy returns. Progress builds confidence, and unlike many areas of your life, strength training gives clear feedback. You show up, you train, you improve. That can be an incredible motivator. It teaches you patience, it teaches you discipline, and most importantly, it teaches you resilience. So you're probably asking yourself, how should I start? Now, the answer is pretty simple. Start simple. You don't need fancy equipment, folks. You do not need to train every day. You do not need to copy complicated online workouts. Start with basic movement patterns. Squat, push, pull, hinge, lunge, carry, and brace. Now, here's an example. A squat helps with sitting and standing. A push-up or chest press helps with pushing strength. A row helps with posture and pulling strength as well. A hinge hip movement helps with lifting safely. A lunge helps with single leg strength and balance. And carrying helps with grip, core, and real life strength. A plank helps with trunk control. These movements build a strong foundation.

for beginners, 2 or 3 sessions per week can be enough. Each session could be 20 to 40 minutes. Focus on good technique, move with control, and start light. Build slowly. You don't need to chase that soreness every single day. Soreness does not prove a workout was successful. Progress does. Showing up does. Consistency does. A good strength program should leave you feeling challenged, not broken. And if you have injuries, medical conditions, or pain, it is sensible to speak to a qualified professional before starting.

One of the best things about resistance training is that it can be adapted. If you cannot do a full push-up, do one against a wall or bench. If squatting hurts, reduce the depth or use a chair. If you do not have weights, use resistance bands or your body weight. The best plan is the one that you can do safely and consistently. Now, let's talk about the ladies for a second as well. Many women avoid resistance training because they worry it will make them bulky. In reality, strength training is one of the best tools to improve tone, posture, strength, confidence, and long-term health benefits. Building large amounts of muscle takes years of specific training and nutrition. For most people, it helps them feel stronger, move better, and look healthier. Strength is not masculine or feminine. Strength is human.

So here's today's challenge. This week, try 2 short resistance sessions. Keep it simple. Bodyweight squats, some wall push-ups, some glute bridges, rows with a band. Carry something safely. Do 2 or 3 rounds. Move well. Breathe. Rest when needed. And notice how your body feels. Resistance training is not about becoming someone else. It is about becoming more capable in the body you already have. Strength is not just about the gym. Strength is about life. It helps you move, it helps you work, be a parent, helps you age, play, and live with more confidence. So, do not wait until you feel weak to start building strength. Start now, start small, and build a body that supports the life you want to live. This has been your Fitbit here on SRFM, brought to you by me, Dre AA. I'll catch you guys next time, only on the Heart of KSA, SRFM.

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3: Yes, welcome to SRFM. My name is John, and I am going to talk a little bit about how we deal with stress and how we deal with revision. So you're listening to me on this one. So that flutter, that's not fear, that's adrenaline. That's your body getting ready to do something amazing. And we're going to take the next 10 minutes to deep dive into our top revision strategies. We aren't just skimming the surface today. We are building a foundation for a win. So let's get your mindset right. First off, we're going to talk about the Pomodoro method, right? So let's talk about Pomodoro technique. It's named after a kitchen timer, but it's a total game changer for your neurochemistry. When you work in 20 to 25 minute bursts, your brain stays in a sprint mentally. It knows a reward is coming, but when that timer dings, you don't just check your emails, you stand up, you stretch, get the blood flowing to your brain. And then you need 5 minutes of actual rest to recharge your cognitive battery. So the next 25 minutes are twice as productive. You know that you're working smarter, not harder, by listening to SRFM. The next super important thing about revision and managing revision and stress is hydration. We often mistake mental fatigue for hunger or boredom, but usually it's just thirst. Your brain is like a plant. It needs to be watered to grow ideas. Keep a liter of water on your desk. Every time you finish a paragraph or solve a problem, take a celebratory sip. It keeps your energy levels stable and prevents those afternoon headaches that can derail a great study session. Stay fluid, stay sharp out there, people. Next, I want to talk about teach to reach. Protege effect. Number three is a favorite.

here on SRFM. It's called the Protégé Effect, and science shows that we retain about 90% of what we teach to others. So what you want to do is you want to find a study buddy, or even better, find someone who knows nothing about the topic. If you can explain the laws of physics or a historical timeline to your younger siblings or even your pet, you've locked that information into your long-term memory. And that's what we're looking for. We're moving from recognizing the info to owning that information. Next, we want to look at color connection and visual anchors. Right, let's get colorful. Your brain loves visual cues and visual anchors. Use a specific color for dates, another for formulas, and another for key names, etc. When you're sitting in that exam hall and you're trying to remember a specific fact, your brain will often recall the neon pink highlight first, which triggers the memory next, and you're likely building a colorful map inside your mind. Yes, ladies and gents, we're halfway there. Because at number five, we've got the idea of movement. If you've been sitting for 3 hours, your brain is starting to struggle. It needs a bit more oxygen. You need to go outside for just 10 minutes. Look at the horizon, look at the sky. You reset your eye muscles, and after staring at a screen for so long, or even a book. Even better, a quick jog or a dance to break your mood up. Don't forget, I'm sure your favorite track is coming up on SRFM, so do stay tuned and you can use that. It's gonna increase, by moving around, it's gonna increase your heart rate, pumping fresh oxygenated blood straight to your frontal cortex, where all that really important learning is going on. See, the frontal cortex, that's the part that does your cognitive heavy lifting. You wanna make sure that that's got plenty of fresh blood heading to it. Okay, next we're gonna look at the no phone sanctuary. We're talking about relieving stress, we're talking about revision here on SRFM. So number six, we're looking at the no phone sanctuary. We need to think of your revision space as a no phone zone. I know, we love our tech, but context switching, the act of jumping from a textbook to TikTok, drains your mental energy. It takes your brain an average of 23 minutes to return to deep focus after one big distraction. By putting your phone in another room, you're reclaiming your time and your genius. You aren't missing out, you're leveling up. So guys, let's get those phones away. Let's put them in a different part of the house. You can try anything. You can give them to a parent. You could give them to a brother or a sister. You could hide them at the end of your garden. Whatever works for you to keep your phone away from you while you're trying to get some learning done. Here is another top tip for you when we're looking to deal with stress and we're looking to deal with exam preparation. Okay, so mind mapping. Mind mapping is a really important one. Linear notes are okay, but the problem is the brain thinks with associations, with links. Start with your main topic at the center of a blank page and let branches grow out. Use doodles, symbols, and arrows. This mimics the way your neurons actually fire. It turns a dry subject into a vibrant, beautiful landscape that's much harder to forget. Be the artist of your own education. This is where all those lovely highlighters and felt tip pens and doodles, this is where these can come into play. There's an idea called dual coding. By creating images of text or even text from images on your mind map, you'll be really well disposed to getting that learning in and getting that learning into your brain, which is where we want it. Okay, here's our next top tip with dealing with the idea of exam practice and stress. Here's a top idea, positive post-its. Get that environment of success ready. So, we want to talk about affirmations. Your internal monologue matters. If you tell yourself, well, I'm going to fail,

all going to go wrong, then your brain looks for ways to prove you're right. Flip the script. Post-it notes on your monitor, your bathroom mirror, your fridge, wherever you go regularly. Right, I'm a fast learner. I can handle pressure with grace. I am prepared. Surround yourself with these truths, and once you do that, you are going to be capable of immense and incredible things. So find your motivations, find these things that you need to be showing you that you can do it. These affirmations that give you the feedback. Now, if you think it's a bit cringy, that's fine. Maybe just don't put them in the kitchen, keep them in the bedroom, or wherever it is you're doing your studying. Okay, let's look at number nine. Number nine, we're nearly there. We're talking about the superpower, the learning superpower, and that is sleep, the unlimited data upload. So if you're nearing the end of this, and we are talking about how important sleep is to learning and to cognitive load. So pulling an all-nighter is like trying to write on a hard drive that's already full. Sleep is when your brain moves information from the temporary storage to the permanent storage, moves it into this long-term memory. It's the ultimate data upload. For those 7 to 8 hours, you need to be sleeping and you need to get yourself the best sleep possible. Once you've done 7 to 8 hours, you'll wake with a clean brain, ready to tackle the day with a fresh perspective. And your brain's processing power will be at 100%, which is what we want to maximize your learning. Next up, we're going to talk about the big picture. All right, finally, it's the exam moment. It's time, it's happening, okay? But your potential is forever. Don't let a piece of paper define your worth. You are a complex, multifaceted, talented individual, and you're so much more. You've got so much more to offer the world around you. Approach your revision with curiosity instead of fear. You're not just studying, you're expanding your world. And that is always, always something to be excited about. Okay, now let's take a quick moment together to have a look. We close your eyes, visualize the success line, visualize where you are. I really, really appreciate you listening to me and taking your time. You're listening to me, John Andrews, and I am talking to you here on SRFM, the heart of KSA. And I wish you the biggest successes in whatever exams are coming your way. Stay positive and get some sleep, everybody.

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Saudi Arabia is one of the fastest and most exciting growth stories in the world of football. We invite everyone to join our journey of remarkable transformation. A FIFA World Cup 2034, in Saudi Arabia could see the first ever 48-team tournament in a single host country. We will offer FIFA and the world a new story for a new era. 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

Ladies and gentlemen, welcome to a new episode of Cybersecurity Daily, just for you, right here on SRFM. What we're seeing commonly on the internet around the world is data breach here, data breach there, data breach everywhere. What's really going on? What are data breaches? I think it's important for all of us to understand. Let's talk about something that affects literally everyone listening right now around the world. Whether you realize it or not, data breaches, you've heard of it, it's a phrase used 1,000 times on the news. Company XYZ ABC suffered a massive data breach, millions of records exposed. And I bet most of us, we just hear it and shrug and carry on with our day, right? Today I really need to unpack this. What is data breach? What happens to our information after one happens? And most importantly, what can we do? And most importantly, what can we do about it? Let's start at the very beginning. What is a data breach? Really simple terms, no tech jargon here, guys. It's when information that was supposed to be private and protected gets accessed by people who shouldn't have it. That's it. So a company is just a big building with people in it. Inside that building, there are filing cabinets full of our personal data, right? Our names, emails, phone numbers, passwords, and maybe even other details. A data breach is when someone gets into that building, opens those cabinets, and walks out with copies of everything inside. The company didn't hand it over willingly. It was taken, or it was leaked out. And often that really unsettling part, the company doesn't even realize it happened until weeks or months later. So here's the first thing that people get wrong. They picture a hacker in a dark room, maybe even a hoodie on, furious typing, right? They're just mashing their keyboards. Green code flying down the screen like in the movies. Yeah, sure, sometimes it's a sophisticated attack, but really it's just a huge number of breaches that happen because something far more ordinary. Someone used a weak password, someone clicked a faked email, handed over their login, maybe a company left a digital door unlocked. It could be a setting misconfigured, or a system they just forgot to upgrade. The dramatic Hollywood hacker is the exception. But the real case, or I should say cause, is the usually very simple preventable mistake. And that's actually good news for us because it means the basics, the simple habits, genuinely matter. Back on the road, let's say a company you use gets breached. What information are they actually after? Think of it as kind of like a menu from least to most dangerous. At basic level, there's your name and email address. It doesn't sound that scary, but it's the raw material for scams. Now they know who you are and how to reach you. Next level up, your phone number, your date of birth, your home address, and now they can impersonate you more convincingly or target you with personalized tricks. Now at the top, the most dangerous, your password, your ID, national number, or financial details. That's the stuff that can genuinely upend someone's life. Data at the bottom of the menu becomes dangerous when it's combined. A criminal knows your name, your email, your phone number, and which bank you use, has more than enough to build a very convincing trap. So I'm not here to scare you, ladies and gentlemen. I'm here to tell you the truth and the reality.

reality of what's happening in the world around us. And I'm going to follow that up with a question that nobody really explains. Once the criminal has your data, what do they usually do with it? They're not just going to hang it on the wall, right? Because they're not collecting it for fun. Let me walk you through the journey of how stolen data goes on, because it's genuinely shocking.

First, very often they sell it. There are marketplaces on hidden parts of the internet. They're called the dark web, where stolen data is bought and sold in bulk, like wholesale market. Second, they use it for something called credential stuffing. This is one which is extremely important. I need you to hear it. Let's say your password from the breached company gets stolen. The criminals know something about human nature. Most people reuse the same password across many accounts. So they take your stolen email and password, they automatically try exact combinations on different websites. Third, they use your information for targeted scams. This is where they get really sneaky, right? They can craft scam messages, right? This is where they start messaging you, email, texts, etc. Now, the most important part is, what do you actually do about all of this? Because I don't want you to walk away scared. I want you to walk away prepared. And remember, knowledge is power. Number one, and this is a very big step, stop reusing passwords. I know you've heard this a million times, but it is critical, crucial. By now you understand why it matters so much. If every account has its own unique password, then one breach stays contained to that one account. It can't unlock everything else. Okay, a lot of you will start pushing back and saying, but I can't remember 100 different passwords. How am I going to do this? Completely understandable. Nobody can. That's exactly what a password manager is for. A secure app. It remembers all of them for you. So you only have to remember one master password, and it genuinely is one of the single best things you can do right now. If you have 10 accounts, you need to remember all of them, just one password, and that manager will remember all the passwords for you. I highly advise that you do your research, like your deep dive research on password managers. Find something that suits you, all right? Make sure it's safe and all of that. Two, and this is one of the most important ones, is to turn on two-factor authentication, 2FA, whenever you can. It's a tiny bit of extra hassle, I know, but it means that even a criminal steals your password, they still can't get in without having your phone in their hand. So it's great, it's like a second lock on the door. Number three, when you hear that a company you use has been breached, take it seriously. Change that password immediately. If you reused it anywhere else, change it there too, right away. Don't wait for later. Later is exactly the window that criminals are counting on. A data breach isn't abstract things that happen to other people. Especially in our connected world, your information is sitting in dozens of company systems right now, and the uncomfortable truth is that we can't fully control whether those companies get breached or not. So that part is out of our hands. But the empowering part is that this is what I want you to hold on to. You can absolutely control how exposed you are when it happens. Unique passwords, 2FAs, a healthy dose of suspicion. You don't need to be a tech expert. You don't need to have fancy software or deep knowledge. You just need the basics. Done consistently, and then you've got them. I hope each and every one of you out there learned a lot and experienced from today's episode of Cybersecurity Daily, just for you, right here on SRFM. We'll catch you guys on the next episode, and until then, stay safe, take care, and bye-bye for now.

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13: 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For national football associations, the FIFA World Cup serves as the ultimate benchmark for evaluating their teams, whether positively or negatively. The financial rewards associated with the tournament also play a significant role. The World Cup champion receives a prize of $50 million. Each team that reaches the round of 32 earns $11 million, while qualification for the round of 16 is worth $15 million. Teams advancing to their quarterfinals receive $19 million. The fourth place team is awarded $27 million, and the third place team receives $29 million, while the runner-up takes home $33 million. Stay tuned for more fascinating World Cup facts only on SRFM.

Hello, beautiful people. Welcome back to SRFM, your ultimate home for good vibes and great music and absolute positivity. My name's John, and I hope your day is treating you wonderfully well. If you need a little extra pep in your step right now, you've turned to the right frequency. Okay, today we're going to take a little breather from the hustle and bustle of the daily grind, and we're going to look a little bit at something that brings us all joy, certainly brings us all joy at the moment. We're talking about the Football World Cup. Oh, that's all happening. Football World Cup is on at the moment. So, whether you're a diehard fan or just love the incredible atmosphere, the World Cup is all about teamwork, triumph, and some seriously awesome history. So, grab a cup of coffee, get a cup of tea if you like, glass of water, whatever, sit back, stretch out those shoulders, and let's count down 10 of the most interesting and uplifting and, you know what, downright fun facts about the world's biggest sporting event. Let's get to it. Okay, starting us off at number 10. Let's talk about the ultimate masters of the tournament, Brazil. Now, we all know they play with absolute joy and flair, but did you know they're the only country to have played every single World Cup tournament since it started way back in 1930? Talk about dedication. They've won it a record 5 times, proving that consistency, passion, and keeping a smile on your face could take you straight to the top. What a beautiful blueprint for life, right? Keep showing up, keep practicing, and success will surely follow you. Right, let's move along to number 9. This one is a beautiful reminder that age is absolutely nothing but a number. Now that is a reminder I need as often as I can. The oldest player to ever step onto a World Cup pitch was the legendary Egyptian goalkeeper Hassan El Hadary. In 2018, he played at the amazing age of 45 and 161 days. 45 and 161 days. This guy is my hero. He even saved a penalty in his final game. Isn't that spectacular? It just goes to show you that it is never, ever too late to chase your dreams and perform to your highest level. Your timeline is uniquely yours. I like that. Right, number eight. Let's throw it back to the very beginning, the inaugural tournament in 1930. Hosted and won by Uruguay, nonetheless. Back then, only 13 teams took part, and many travelled for weeks by boat just to be there. It reminds us that every grand global tradition starts with a small, brave step. If you've got a big idea today, don't worry. Don't worry if it starts small. Just launch it with your passion. Okay. Well done. You're still listening to SRFM, so well done for not touching the dial. Keep tuned in. Right. Let's keep this countdown rolling with number 7. We looked at the oldest player, but who was the youngest? Well, none other than the king of football himself, the man, the legend, Pelé. In 1958, playing for Brazil, he scored his first ever World Cup goal at just 17 years and 239 days old. Not even 18. Think about the bravery it takes to stand on the world stage at 17. It's a wonderful reminder to embrace your inner youthful energy. Believe in your talents and never let anyone tell you that you are too young or too inexperienced to have a massive impact. Now, for number 6, and this is probably my favourite World Cup story because it involves a very good boy. Back in 1966, just months before the tournament was set to begin in England, the solid gold trophy was stolen from an exhibition display. The entire country was in panic. But just days later, a beautiful black and white dog named Pickles, Pickles was out for a walk with his owner when he sniffed out a package wrapped in old newspaper underneath a garden hedge. Do you know what? Lo and behold, it was the missing trophy. Pickles saved the day and became a global celebrity and was even invited to the winner's banquet.
The winner's banquet, if you're asking, in 1966 was England. Come on! The lesson here? Sometimes the solutions to our biggest problems come from the most unexpected, humble places. Keep your eyes open and look after your pets. Some good wise words.

blink of an eye. So always stay steady, ready, and optimistic, and keep your eyes on the goal. Okay, get it? Goal, goal. Right. Okay, coming in at number four. Let's look at the sheer scale of human connection. The 1950s final match at the Macarena Stadium in Rio de Janeiro holds the official record for the biggest live football crowd in history. An unbelievable 173,850 ticketed fans crammed into the stadium. Although some estimates say it was closer to 200,000. That's already quite close to 200,000, isn't it? Imagine the collective joy, the singing, and the shared heartbeat in that stadium. It reminds us how beautiful it is when we come together. We are social creatures, and we thrive when we share experiences with the people around us. Okay, final stretch. Let's look at number three. And number three, did you know, out of all the dozens and dozens of nations that have played in the World Cup over nearly a century, only 8 countries have ever actually won it? That is a great quiz fact, isn't it? 8 countries have actually won it. It's an incredible, exclusive club consisting of Brazil, Germany, Italy, who aren't even in it this time, sorry, Italy, Argentina, France, Uruguay, England, and Spain. This tells us that the true greatness takes time to build, and it always means that the door is open for new dreamers to break through. It's all about perseverance. That's mad, isn't it? So only 8 countries have ever won the World Cup. Interesting. Okay, so speaking of breaking records, let's look at the number two, the penultimate one, the ultimate goal machine, Miroslav Klose of Germany. He holds the record for the most total World Cup goals in history, finding the back of the net 16 times in four different tournaments. He wasn't necessarily the flashiest player, but he was always in the right place at the right time because he worked incredibly hard. Consistency always wins the day. And finally, bringing us home at number one, let's talk about the beautiful harmony of global viewership. Did you know that the World Cup is officially the most watched sporting event in the entire planet? During the 2022 tournament, an estimated 1.5 billion, I'm going to say that again, 1.5 billion people tuned in to watch the final match together. That is nearly 1/5 of the entire human population, sharing the exact same moment of suspense, excitement, and celebration. No matter where you are from, what language we speak, what we do with our daily lives, we can find a common ground in the love of the beautiful game. So there you have it, guys. Family, 10 incredible, uplifting facts about the Football World Cup to bring you a bit of wonder and sunshine to your day. If there's the one thing we can take away from the beautiful game, is that life is a team sport. Be kind to your teammates, celebrate the wins, lift each other up when someone falls down, and always play with a joyful heart. Thank you so much for listening and hanging out with me here on SRFM. We appreciate more than words can say. Stay positive, keep smiling, spread some kindness out there in the world today, and we'll see you right back here after we've had some tunes. Guys, you're listening to SRFM, the heart of KSA, and my name is John.

And welcome everybody to the ride home for today. I am Dre AA, joined by Mr. Daddy, and we're going to be taking you through the next 2 hours with some great conversation and some awesome news from around the world, and ultimately everything proudly Saudi as well. Really excited to be with you. Hope you're having an absolutely amazing day. And really, really looking forward to hearing from you as well. The number 012-6484-691 is the number to dial. And today's show is all about three things we all need from time to time: the courage to keep going after failure, the joy of hearing stories that make us say, wait, that actually happened, and the reminder to be thankful of what is already around us. We'll begin with three stories of failure that become success, because everything may not always go smoothly, but because people were willing to learn, adjust, and try again, success made it. Then we'll move into some crazy but true events from history, and we'll also look at two reflective segments of being thankful. Sprinkled in here and there, there'll obviously be some fantastic articles from what's happening around the kingdom. We'll go into a bit of interesting music that I found that I want to share with you. I was really like thinking about how it's nice to always kind of share a song that you've not heard of before, and some news from entertainment as well, which I think is quite cool. But I'd love to hear from you. I'd love you to call in 012-6484-691. Let's get back to the music, and I'll catch you after the break, only on SRFM, the heart of KSA.

interesting story. Now, not a lot of people probably know the company, but they literally put in their name the attempt it took them to finally get it right. Now, there's something very honest about the name 4D-40. It's very interesting. It does not sound very glamorous. It's definitely not a luxury brand. And it sounds like something from a lab notebook. But that's because it actually is. A WD-40 stands for Water Displacement 40th Formula. The company's own history says it took 40 attempts to get the water displacement formula to work. And on the 40th attempt, they finally got it right. That means the name itself carries a lesson. Before Formula 40, there was Formula 1, 2, 3, all the way through to 39. Imagine if they had stopped at 12. Imagine if they said, clearly this is not working. Imagine at 25, they had got to a point they just gave up. Imagine at 39, they had their final disappointment. But that's the trick, right? Sometimes you got to keep on going, keep on going, keep on going. Because who knows what is going to be your final attempt where you get what you want right. Interesting, right? And that is why the story actually does matter. It teaches us that success often looks obvious only after it happens. Before that, it may look like repeated failures. That is the difficult truth, because most of us want success to arrive much earlier. We want the first idea to work, the first attempt to work, the first business to be a success, the first application to be accepted, the first training plan to transform us, the first version to be perfect. But real progress often requires revision, folks. It's very important. The first attempt teaches you something. The second attempt teaches you something else. The 10th attempt gives you information you didn't have at the start. The 12th attempt gives reveal you some patterns. The 13th or the 15th or the 100th attempt might teach you some patience. And who knows, you may hit that final attempt where everything changes. There is also another lesson in this name, right? Is that in their name, they didn't hide the struggle, they celebrated it. They made the failure become part of the identity. That is a powerful message, because many people try to hide their failed attempts. They want others to think success came smoothly. And when we hide the process, we make success look more magical than it really is. The truth is, many achievements are built through trial and error. Athletes miss before they score. Teachers adjust lessons before they work. Entrepreneurs test ideas before one succeeds. And that is so important. I mean, there's so many examples of this. And we all have our own versions of Formula One all the way through to Formula X, where things hopefully go right. The question is not whether you will experience failure attempts or failed attempts. You are so going to. The question is whether you are willing to learn from them and continue. There is a big difference between repeating failure and improving through failure. Repeated failure means doing the same thing again and again without learning. That typical definition of what is insanity. Improving through failure means changing, adjusting, refining, and trying something smarter. That is true genius. The difference between an insane person and a genius, right? And that is the real secret. So if you are in the middle of your own process right now, if you are on attempt 7, 18, 26, maybe attempt 40, do not assume the story is over. Maybe you are closer than you think. Maybe the next version of what you're doing will be clearer. Maybe the next conversation will open that door. Maybe the next practice session will make the skill stick. Maybe the next attempt is the one that finally works for you. And I do really, really, really wish that for each and every one of you. I hope that whatever you're busy really getting, you know, putting all that persistence in, is going to work out for you, because that is the true thing. Because sometimes success is simply what happens when you do not quit before you attempt that final, final trial. Yeah, man, we could probably go on about this one for a long time. I do think it's a big thing. A lot of us do give up very quickly. We shouldn't. You got to be persistent. Your overnight success is currently in the making. Just keep pushing. Coming up next, the inventor who made thousands of prototypes before one of the world's most recognizable vacuum brands took off. Very interesting. And they don't just do vacuums anymore. They do hair dryers now, straighteners, curlers.
whatever appliance you can think of or you can name, they do it. So we'll get back to that one after the break. Welcome to the show, everyone. This is The Ride Home here on SRFM, the heart of KSA. Let's get back to the music, and we'll catch you after the break.

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2: Welcome back, everybody. As we get a bit of blue in the background there, or is it Westlife? I'm just trying to figure out who's singing this classic here. Hey, Uptown Girl. Billy Joel's one of his famous songs. Anyway, the new luxury hotel that is opening on the Red Sea is considered to be a tourism mega project, and we need to speak about it now. A new luxury hotel has opened its doors at the Saudi tourism mega project, the Red Sea Global. The Four Seasons Amala is now taking bookings at its new hotel at Triple Bay on the shore of the northwestern Tabuk region. This new resort at Triple Bay is a shining example of how the country is seeking to anticipate and exceed guest expectations. This is really exciting. The resort features a 2,000 square meter spa and a 500 square meter fitness area with fitness and nutrition experts on hand to cater to guests. It was designed by Dubai-based U+A architects and has 202 guest rooms, suites, and garden villas. There are also 6 open-air restaurants and lounges, a range of amenities for families, and 5 pools. Guests can arrive by sea, use an on-site yacht club with a marina village that has a number of shops and restaurants. Sounds like a place you can go visit just for the fun of it. The Red Sea Global is one of the flagship mega projects announced under the Vision 2030 reforms. It is set to be powered entirely by renewable energy. It will have 8,000 rooms across 50 hotels, according to the entire prospectus of this project. The mega project is situated at 28,000 square kilometers of shorefront, mountains, and 90 islands nearby the world's fourth largest barrier reef. It aims to create 70,000 jobs by 2030 and contribute a whopping $5.3 billion to the country's economy. This project is powered by 100% renewable electricity, supported by more than 760,000 solar panels and a large-scale battery storage facility. Unbelievable. And the photos of this hotel is just unbelievable. The view is spectacular. So we just needed to let you know about this. I think it's a really exciting thing, and we're seeing that there's going to be so much reason to not leave the kingdom. You're going to have holidays here, and they're going to be world class. So I think that is definitely something to be excited about the future of tourism here in the kingdom and how staycations are going to be the norm for all of us. Let me know your thoughts. 012-6484-691. Would love to hear your voice on the radio. Give us a call. Let's get back to the music, and we'll catch you after the break only on SRFM, the heart of KSA.

Welcome back. I seem to be getting caught every time trying to clear my throat when it comes to the radio. I hope you guys are doing good. It is another beautiful day here in the kingdom. So we were going to talk a quick one about this failure into success story. And this is about James Dyson and his thousands of prototypes. When people see a successful invention, they often see the finished product and not the long road behind it. Now, Sir James Dyson is one of the best known examples of this entire story, right? Because behind many of his inventions, there's a mountain of failed versions. He's often spoken about failure as part of invention. And the Dyson vacuum story is very famous for its thousands of prototypes before success. Reports have described how he created 5,127 prototypes before launching his first bagless vacuum cleaner in 1993. Now, let's sit with that number for a second. 5,127 prototypes. Most of us get frustrated when something doesn't go right after maybe one or two or three or four or five attempts. Some of us give up after one. But imagine thousands of prototypes, attempts, failures. How many of us would give up? Inventions, or the process of inventing, is not a straight line. It involves testing, adjusting, massive frustration, problem solving, doubting, learning, starting over again. And this is the thing is, right? The outside world often celebrates the breakthrough, but the breakthrough is usually built from all the versions that did not work. It's that overnight success that took 10 years of hard work and failure to ultimately get it right. A person building a career may go through many versions of themselves before they find the right fit. A teacher may try different approaches before a class comes alive. A coach may adjust sessions after session before the team starts improving. You, as a student, as a hardworking person, may have to struggle through months and months of learning before things suddenly make sense. Now, failure becomes useful when it teaches us what to change. That is the difference between random effort and intelligent persistence. Intelligent persistence says, this does not work. Why? What can I change? What did I learn? And what is the next step or version I must take? There is also courage in continuing when nobody else sees what you see. Many dreamers carry an idea before the world understands it. That can be very lonely. It can be foolish. It can make you question yourself. But every new idea goes through a stage where it looks uncertain. So maybe your first version is not your final version. Maybe your current plan needs to be refined. And maybe the dream is real, but the method you are using right now might not be the right one and may need some work. That is a very encouraging thought, because if you treat your life like a prototype, failure becomes less final. It becomes feedback. It becomes part of the design process. And of course, persistent must be wise. Sometimes you need to change the direction. Sometimes you need advice. Sometimes you need to stop forcing one solution and find another. So if you are currently in this messy middle of not really sure where you are in that millionth attempt, don't give up. Remember this, the version you are working on now does not have to be perfect. It just has to teach you enough to build the next one. After the break, we will move into some more crazy but true stories behind some of the strangest industrial disasters in history and what we can learn from them. They're pretty funny, so stay tuned. Let's get back to the music. I'll catch you after the break, only on SRFM, the heart of KSA.

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Yeah, it's the Prince. Fresh. In the unmarked car with the tents. Mark Anthony with the new anthem. Yeah, I know, it's a little intense. Ferragamo on the collar, we gon' mash a throttle in Miami Harbor. Girl, you want me like a shatter. You make a move, make it.

Welcome everybody to the Ride Home. Welcome back to the show. Now, researchers at King Abdullah University of Science and Technology have unveiled something unbelievable. A stain-free biopsy imaging method that could speed up cancer diagnosis and support artificial intelligence-assisted pathology in the future. This is absolutely massive. University scientists say they have developed a platform that can generate detailed colored images directly from tissue samples without using the chemical dyes commonly required. That is huge. In many labs today, tissue is stained to help pathologists see cellular patterns under a microscope. While widely used, the process can add time to diagnostic workflows. This new method uses engineered silicone slides to create color-like images from tissue without dyes. The technology was first tested on colorectal tissue samples. An area of growing importance in Saudi Arabia. Ooh, that was a tongue twister. I hope I said it correctly. Ooh, I'm about to say something wrong. The team tested 120 patents, with results showing the new method matched standard pathology results in 99% of cases, distinguishing healthy tissue from cancerous ones. They reported a reduction in preparation time, saying early results indicated this could lower by 40 to 50% with improved consistency by reducing the variables linked to staining conditions. The research focused on improving one of the most important steps in diagnosis, and that is how tissue samples are prepared and reviewed. Clearly, if you lower the rates of failure, you increase the speed of diagnosis and treatment, so it makes complete sense. The platform is being evaluated for clinical partners, including King Faisal Specialist Hospital and Research Center, as researchers explore pathways for clinical and commercial use. The team also ran early tests on breast, lung, and thyroid tissue samples, suggesting the approach could eventually be extended beyond the current cancer options. Cal said the research combined material sciences, biomedical science, and computing as part of its smart health efforts. I've got to tell you, I miss universities and I miss working in universities. It was one of my happiest times, being able to be part of something so big and so functional and so exciting. Best of luck to the researchers, and hopefully we can see some amazing things come out of this. Let's get back to the music. We'll catch you guys after the break. Enjoy the music, and I will catch you in a minute.

And welcome back, everybody, to The Ride Home. Now, there are historical events that sound like they cannot possibly be real. And one of them is the Great Molasses Flood. Yes, that is it. That sticky, sticky substance that is molasses. Good morning, good afternoon, good evening.

year, about 150. But when people hear this idea of a molasses flood, they probably imagine something almost cartoonish. Unfortunately, this was a real tragedy and was very, very devastating. But there's an important story to hear. You know, this is why it is important to tell a story with a bit of respect. The tank belonged to a company that used molasses in industrial production. The structure had reportedly shown signs, warning signs, and according to historical accounts, the tank had been leaking, and people nearby had noticed the problem before the disaster. When it finally burst, the wave was powerful enough to damage buildings, sweep through streets, and trap people in the thick liquid. If you've ever seen molasses, it is incredibly viscous and thick, so I can only imagine how terrifying that could have been. It was like a horror movie, man. The contradiction is what makes the story feel unbelievable. But there is a deeper lesson here. The Great Molasses Flood became part of the history of safety and engineering. Investigators and legal action helped push forward greater accountability in construction and industrial regulations. In other words, a strange disaster became a lesson about responsibility, planning, and public safety. And that is what ultimately matters. Sometimes crazy stories from history are not just entertaining, they show us what happens when warning signs are ignored. In our own lives, we also have warning signs. Stress we ignore, health we neglect, relationships we do not repair, work problems we keep postponing. Small issues can build pressure if we never deal with them. The Great Molasses Flood reminds us that strange history often carries practical wisdom. You've got to pay attention to your own leaks. You've got to fix problems before pressure builds, and never assume that something harmless looking cannot become serious under the wrong conditions. Oh, that is, there's so many relevant things. Your health, your wealth, your relationships, everything. There's so many things. In the story, that sounds completely unbelievable, but it is also a reminder that safety, responsibility, and listening to early warning signs can save lives. We just spoke about this new technology about helping to identify cancer. You've got to be able to see the warning signs early. For example, some cancers, if you are 30 or above, if you have a certain demographic, you've got to go get checked. So please do so and do it soon. Coming up next, another strange story, but very true event about a town where people began dancing uncontrollably for weeks. I'll catch you guys after the break, only on SRFM, the heart of KSA.

Welcome back, everybody, to The Ride Home. Now, it's a very interesting story. Here's a story that sounds like an urban legend, but it is recorded as a real historic event. In 1518, in Strasbourg, which is now obviously in France, a strange outbreak occurred. People began dancing uncontrollably. Not for a few minutes, not as part of a celebration, but for days and weeks. The Britannica describes the dancing plague of 1518 as an event in which hundreds of citizens danced uncontrollably and apparently unwillingly, with the mania lasting around 2 months before ending mysteriously. It began, according to many accounts, with a woman who started dancing in the street. Then others joined. Soon the number grew. Authorities at the time were confused. Different explanations were offered, from spiritual interpretations to ideas about overheated blood. Today, historians and researchers debate possible explanations, including mass psychogenetic illness, extreme stress, social pressure, or other environmental

mental and cultural factors. Whatever the cause, the story remains one of the strangest examples of group behaviors in history. Now, for us here at the radio and a family audience, we do not need to make this kind of dark and weird kind of disturbing thing, but this is basically that people's weird behaviors are quite strange, and obviously many different factors can cause people to do crazy things. And you know, this dancing plague is strange because it seems to be very extreme, but underneath it is a very human truth. People are connected. We influence one another. So the question becomes, what are we spreading? Are we spreading panic, negativity, and pressure? Or are we spreading calm, hope, patience, and kindness? What is your kind of like contribution going to be, right? This is something worth speaking about or thinking about, especially in families, workplaces, schools, and communities. The dancing plague may be one of history's strangest events, but it reminds us of something very practical. Emotions move through groups. So be the person that brings steadiness. Be the person who lowers the temperature. Be the person who helps the room breathe. Because sometimes the most powerful thing you can offer is calm. After music, we're going to stay in the world of unbelievable but true events with a story of a flood that was not water, not molasses this time, but something even more unusual. We'll get back to it after the musical break. Enjoy the music, and I'll catch you in a bit.

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1: If you don't want to see me,
2: did it for 180. I'll leave that to the singers. But yeah, listen, if you are a Batman fan, casting rumors have revealed an even darker movie than the original for Batman Part 2. From the tragic sci-fi horror of Mr. Freeze to the shadowy conspiracy of the Court of Owls, speculation has run rampant over the past several years regarding the next villain which director Matt Reeves might pluck from the pages of DC Comics for his The Batman follow-up. But recent reports surrounding The Batman Part 2 are beginning to pick up steam, and while none of them should be taken as fact just yet, they offer a compelling glimpse into Reeves' planned next move for Gotham City. According to the unconfirmed report from independent reporters, there are some very interesting characters lined up, and one is Victor Zsasz, which is a very interesting character if you know anything about the Batman universe. Well, this has not been confirmed yet, but why is he the perfect villain for the next Batman 2? Now, Victor Zsasz occupies a rather strange place in Batman's rogue gallery. He's recognizable enough to appear across comics, animations, and video games. If you've played Arkham Asylum and Arkham City, he is in there as a character that you have to kind of track down. But he's rarely anyone's favorite character. He's not really someone who you kind of just pick out as your favorite. He is a interesting character who has the tally of his victims on his skin. Visually, he's a very, very interesting character, but he doesn't necessarily stack up with, you know, fan favorites like Bane or Joker or Clayface, the series that's coming out later as well. But he does kind of fill an interesting niche that could be filled with like films like Seven and Zodiac, where it could kind of fit quite nicely. Now, rumors also suggest that a Colin Farrell's Penguin could appear in flashbacks tied to Zsasz's origin, which would be fantastic. I'm hoping we're going to see Clayface in here as well, and maybe even some more Harvey Dent rumors that could be real as well. I don't know what you're looking forward to. I'm just kind of keen to see another good Batman movie. So let me know what your thoughts are. The predicted or estimated arrival of the film is October 2027. So lots of time for us to wait for the Caped Crusaders next big film. But are you a big Batman fan, or you like me, you're more a Marvel fan? I've got a friend that I actually work with who is a massive DC and especially a Batman fan. I'll catch you after the break, only on SRFM, the heart of KSA.

it up, hey, hey. Got to bump it up, hey, hey. Before we say goodbye, sometimes people think thankfulness means you should stop wanting more, right? It's okay to be thankful, and I kind of want to end on just this note before we end the show, right? Life will not always go according to plan, and I can attest to that, right? Some failures will surprise you. Some successes will take longer than expected. Some days will feel pretty ordinary. Some movements are also going to feel pretty strange. Some chapters are going to test you. I know there's some of you probably going through some really heavy stuff right now, but don't worry, you're going to get through this. And through it all, gratitude will give you a place to stand, because it obviously can be really overwhelming to be like, you know what, great, I'm happy to be under all this pressure. But I want you to try something. I want you to think of one thing that you are thankful for every single day, one person you appreciate. Think of one lesson of failure or something that you've learned through failure. And I want you to think of one dream that is still worth working towards, right? And then I want you to keep going. I want you to be grateful. I want you to be grounded. I want you to keep on growing. And that is the most beautiful way to live your life. And I hope that we give you a little bit of peace of mind every single day from 5 until 7. That is it for us for today, everybody. Stay curious, stay thank you, and remember, sometimes the setback, the strange story, and the small blessings all have something to teach you. For myself, Dre AA, and the ever, ever amazing Mr. Roddy, we wish you a beautiful evening. Remember, let's drive to stay alive. Be proud to be Saudi. Be proud to be in Saudi. And that is a message from your number one music radio station, the heart of KSA, from us here at SRFM. Goodbye and have an absolutely amazing evening.

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Okay, welcome back, y'all. Listen to All Things Considered. Now, listen. Today is a show where, look, you're entitled to your own opinion. I'm just going to state the facts. Now, recently, a video went viral, okay, showing a woman confronting parents in a coffee shop because their child was being loud. Okay, it was in Arabic. It wasn't in Saudi. It was in a different Arab country. But the thing is, the moral of the story is, this exact incident happens everywhere. So the kid, it's not like, because you could see, you can kind of hear, the kid was being a bit loud. Okay, but it wasn't in an adult-only coffee shop. It was in a normal coffee shop. It wasn't at night, so it was in the afternoon. And the woman was really, really rude. She was really rude to the mom, to the extent where the mom was kind of like, she was in shock. You know, sometimes where you don't really get, is the person joking or is it, what? Yeah. So some people, what happened? It went viral. It blew up, that video. Okay. And some people applauded her. They're like, you know what? Good for you. For telling the mom no to, you know, quiet your kid down. Okay, we appreciate that you want some time out. We appreciate the fact that you want

0: to take the kid out. But learn how to control your kid, man. It's not a playground. You know, you're not taking your kid to a fast food joint with a playground where they can just run free and wild. No, this is a coffee shop. And come on, we're paying money just like you're paying money. So who do you think, I don't know, who are you with here? So I told you guys, some people applauded her. Others obviously called her rude and completely out of line. But the more I thought about it, the more I realized this isn't really a story about coffee shops or children. It's not. It's bigger than that. You know what it is? It's a story about modern life. Because somewhere along the line, we've all become just a tiny little bit less patient with each other. Notice it. Notice it with yourself. We're just a little bit quicker to complain about something that doesn't go our way. We're just a little bit quicker to judge someone. We're just a little bit, tiny little bit more convinced that everyone else has a problem. Everybody has a problem. What's the first thing that you say to yourself when you're in the car? People don't know how to drive. It's never you. People never know how to drive. And today we're asking, today this is the question of the show. How much noise, inconvenience, and annoyance should we tolerate from other people? Is there a threshold? Or is it an open end? Okay, stay tuned, Jill. We're back.
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Welcome back, y'all. Listen to All Things Considered. We're talking about that viral video that blew up everywhere with that lady. And you know the thing is with these videos that when you do something silly on social media and you show your ugly side, mind you, it's not doing something silly. It's showing your ugly side. And you have the unfortunate luck for it to be recorded on social media. People thrive on those videos. So that could be you showing your ugly side, showing yourself unable to hold your emotions or control your anger. And you let loose and you let it go, thinking, you know, it's just a moment, it'll pass. Because obviously this is the way that this is your regular behavior. It could be with your family, it could be with your friends, it could be with your colleagues. Obviously, if you're doing it in public with a total stranger, that means this is your norm. Now that norm is very ugly. Okay, now we can see that. And we can all say that sometimes we do get angry in public. But what does it say? Public. You have to be on your best 1,000% behavior in public. You have to. There's no choice where I can, you know, I just lost it. No, you can't lose it. No. Because what happens is,

Everything's recorded now on social media. It blew up. And everybody, we're talking about everybody, has seen your ugly side. Now what? So even if you had just a tiny little bit of right, just a tiny little bit of right, let's say you maybe you were on a Zoom meeting in a, you know, with whatever, for whatever reason, that child was a bit too loud. Okay, I don't know if it's your right or if it's not your right to tell the parents to kind of hush their children a little bit. But let's say you did, and if you did it in a nice, respectful manner, it would have been totally different. First of all, that video wouldn't have gone viral. It was the way the woman was so rude. Rude! And you know what the odd thing is? The mother of the child, even though she's the one who's being shouted at and mocked, she was very polite. She was very polite, and she was trying to make the woman understand, you know, this, he's a child. So I don't know. See, I told you guys, it's much more. The thing is, it's much more. It's deeper. And the question is, and I'm still kind of addressing the question, how much noise or inconvenience and annoyance should we tolerate from each other? Because whether it's a crying child or a loud phone call or someone blasting videos without headphones or that one person who thinks the whole world wants to hear their conversation, because we get those on a daily basis. We get those kinds of people. Public spaces, what do they have? They have become battlefields. Okay? And we're going to talk about that. We're going to talk about how the world is shared. It's not just yours, sweetheart. Your home is yours. But the public, it's shared. Stay tuned, y'all.

Welcome back, y'all. Listen to All Things Considered. We're talking about basically controlling yourself in public. You know, we're kind of discussing that viral video that went viral showing the woman's ugly side. And the irony of the situation is she's the one who recorded herself. Okay? In other viral videos, no, maybe other people would kind of catch somebody's ugly side. But in this particular one that I'm talking about, she was the actual person who was live streaming at the moment. And she recorded herself. So we're not really talking about the video per se. No, we're actually talking about how the world is shared. Because I'm going to give you some uncomfortable truth. Public places are public. It's a no-brainer, isn't it? Which means. Now, I asked a lot of people. What's the one thing or a couple things or the list of things that really gets on your nerves about what people do in public? Huh? And here's what people answered. And I won't kid you. Most of these things, I kind of like raise my hand too. It gets on all our nerves. Crying babies. We go in restaurants or we go in the airplane and the first thing you see is, oh, please, I don't want to be with the parents, with the baby. See how wrong saying that is? Hearing that is wrong, but it's the truth. You go in a restaurant, you see a family with kids, you try to avoid, go to the totally different side of the restaurant because you don't feel like hearing crying babies and screaming kids. See? This is uncomfortable. You might feel uncomfortable right now. You might feel uncomfortable because you might have kids and you're aware that people actually think that. Or you might feel uncomfortable that, yeah, that is so wrong, but yes, I actually think that or do that. So babies cry, yeah, babies scream. How about coughing? When you're walking and suddenly somebody coughs right in your face. Or they sneeze. You know, even if a kid, how many times have you been walking innocently in public and there you get a kid passing beside you and gives you a full-blown sneeze right in your face? Now you could say, look, it's just a kid. Nah, kids are walking germs. That's the first thing that comes in your brain. Kids are walking germs. That's it. I'm sick. So kids, children cry, babies scream, people cough, people sneeze, phones ring, and you have to listen to the whole conversation. And sometimes the conversation isn't in your language. So there you are listening to a totally foreign language for a very long time. And you could be stuck in a train or you could be stuck. Yeah, it's uncomfortable. Someone's perfume is too strong. They're happy with that perfume. They want to kind of like smell nice the whole day. So they think more is more. The more I spray, the more the lasting power is. It's going to stay with me. Huh? It's going to stay with me the whole day, that perfume. But the thing is, it's killing everybody. So you're going to find that someone talks, mashallah, very loud. Very loud. Hadi. Someone cuts in line. Because they think that their time is more precious than yours. Maybe they have, you know, they have better things to do than you. So they'll cut in line. They'll cut you off in the street. Whatever. That's life. That's life, Jamaa. For thousands of years, humans have lived together in villages, markets, and crowded communities. And modern life has somehow convinced us we deserve our own personal bubble. We're not going to have a personal bubble. We had it for

0: very small time during COVID where you were in your own little comfy bubble. That's it. That was COVID. That, we don't want that to come back again. You have to live among people and you have to have a big heart. This is it. You have to put your nerves in a freezer and you have to have a big heart. You have to give, I don't know how. Look, I don't know what to tell yourself because I'm, listen, we're in the same boat here. I'm not preaching and saying, mashallah, I'm the most patient person in the whole entire world. I'm not. I might be from the least patient because I do notice everything. I notice people who cough and they don't cover their mouths. Listen. If we just get it and we could sit here and we can beg people, please, if you do sneeze, just cover your mouth. You could beg them from here to tomorrow. If somebody doesn't want to, put their arm, put their hand, put whatever on their mouth if they sneeze, because you can't control them. That's it. So we're going to just have to, okay, we're going to take a break and then we're going to come back and we're going to try to find a solution for this. Okay? Stay tuned, y'all. Be right back.
1: Bad one and she photogenic. Instagram got a lot of impressions.

She read it, they slid in the DM with something generic. 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She think that I'm being disloyal when I'm in the street with a couple of killies. You ain't gotta worry about none of these. I'm grown, I'm done with these.

Welcome back, y'all. Listen to All Things Considered. I want to ask you guys a question. I want you to answer me honestly. Have we lost our patience? Listen, let's just hear me out. Okay? Because maybe the bigger picture isn't kids sneezing or this or that. Maybe it's us. Maybe it's deep. Let's self-reflect for just a moment. Let's

self-reflect. Okay, think about how quickly people lose patience. So if I asked you guys, how fast do you lose patience? From 1 to 10, from counting to 1 to 10, how fast do you lose your patience? How fast do you get angry? See, this is it. Someone takes 3 seconds too long at a traffic light. You're sitting there, traffic light is red for forever. You get angry, huh? The delivery guy with your food, you're hungry. Mind you, you're hangry. And you're sitting there and you're proctoring the poor guy on his motorcycle, on the map. Huh? That's it. Huh? No tip for him. You're sitting there, proctoring every single movement he's doing on the motorcycle because you could see it and you can see it. I know we're hungry, but we have zero patience, man. There you are in the comfort of your own air-conditioned home. And there's that poor guy on his motorcycle trying to deliver your food. Huh? And we're kind of pushing him. Hurry! That's it. I'm going to give a negative comment. Oh, we love our negative comments. Huh? Which we give out of anger. Is it because, I don't know, what's making us angry? Here's the issue. What is making us lose patience and what is making us angry? You know, somebody yesterday asked me. Yesterday I was off. I don't want to say angry, but I was off. We all have our off days. And during your off day, you just feel like giving it a little cry. And sometimes you do give it a little cry. But then I was like asked, what's wrong? What do you mean, what's wrong? What's wrong? What's making you upset? Who upset you? I'm like, well, actually, nobody really upset me. You just have to cut. I see, this is it. I couldn't put my finger on it. What's making me upset? It was, okay, bring a pot. I said, bring a pot and put a lot of things inside the pot. That's what's upsetting me. They're like, la, la, la. Mm-mm. You can't use that. See, I tried to use my heart card, but that's not going to work because that's like, halas, that's like a month ago. That kind of expired. So I don't know. What's making us? So now I'm asking you guys. I didn't know how to answer it. What's making you angry? What's making you so impatient? Internet is slow. Let's say you're watching something and you get that buffering circle. How angry do you get? You start cursing that TV, the internet. This, that, you get angry. Come on, man. See? Anything. We live in a world where everything is on demand. That's why, you know what it is? This is it. We're spoiled. Because when we want something, we get it now. Huh? And there can't be a little glitch, or we can't wait. Food is on demand, movies is on demand, shopping is on demand, transportation is on demand. We can travel, we can go on a 1 month vacation. After an hour, we could book it and we can go at the end of the day. That's how everything, we are spoiled. That's why we're impatient. That's why we get angry when we don't get our way. You see, you thought it was something bigger. You thought it was something that happened to you in your childhood. La, la, la, la, la. It's nothing. We're just spoiled. We're just very, very spoiled. Stay tuned, Joe.

gonna deal with it.

Okay, y'all. Welcome back. Final thought. We talked about it. We didn't find a solution. Don't you notice that we rarely find solutions to things? You know why we can't find a solution to most of the things that I talk about on All Things Considered? Because it's real life. You can't find a 1 + 1 = 2 in real life. Never adds up to 2. Never. Very rarely can you find a 100% solution to something called life. Because there are ups and there are downs and there are here and there are there. So at the end of the day, every one of us is somebody else's annoyance. Are we not annoying? That's the question for you. That's the golden question. And I'm going to frame it. Do we not think that we are an annoyance to somebody or to a group of people? Or do we think that we're so liked, mashallah, we're perfect? Nah. Yeah. We could be loud. We could be slow. We could be forgetful. We could be distracted. We could be difficult. We could be stubborn. We're human. They're human. We're not perfect. Nobody's perfect, man. And maybe the secret to surviving modern life isn't finding ways to avoid irritating people. Maybe it's reminding or remembering that one day we'll be the irritating person too. Look, 100%, I'm telling you. There could be a list of things that might be irritating in us. So the next time somebody tests your patience in public, before you roll your eyes or fire off a complaint, just ask yourself, okay? And then I'm going to say goodbye and you won't hear from me from the rest of the day. Is this genuinely unacceptable or is this simply the price of sharing the world with other human beings? And that's something it's worth considering. See, this is it. So until next time, this was Miha Didiri behind the mic, Bandera City behind the controls, and I am out of here. Adios, y'all. See you guys tomorrow.

0: Ladies and gents, hey, what's up, everybody? Today we're doing something different. We're going to be having fun. We're going to be doing a crossover between Shababu Banat and The Ride Home. Here with me, Asil, and my special guest today is...
1: Hello, everyone. This is John from The Shababu Banat Show.
0: You usually hear our voices together on the weekends, which is so much fun, Fridays and Saturdays, all the time. 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
1: I'm doing very well. Do you know what I am excited about, Asil? I'm excited about movies, and I'm told you are the movie expert. I want to hear what's coming up. What have we got in store?
0: So I usually do a popcorn corner on my show. 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

0: Popcorn Corner. So get your popcorns ready, everybody. So here's the thing. I know a lot of people love to escape the heat when it comes to summer, and they usually love to go to movies so they can escape the heat and they can just, you know, get a light jacket, go to the movies, enjoy it, because summer is ready, epic with adventures, ready to take you everywhere. The first one on the list, something you might be interested in, is Christopher Nolan's The Odyssey, which is sailing in theaters in July 17th.
1: Oh, so July 17th, we get The Odyssey.
0: Yeah.
1: Tell me about it, because it's going to be epic, right?
0: Now, this is very highly anticipated. Actually, I spoke about it last year, where people were booking for this year, a year ahead. This is happening abroad. People are very much waiting for a Christopher Nolan movie, because, what you know, he's one of the greatest directors out there. And yeah, I think it's really great that it's adventurous. It's great. And not only that, but there's a huge list. So the story itself is 1,000 years old, and it's telling the tale of Odysseus and his long journey home after war. But what's fascinating is that all these centuries, audiences are still drawn to stories about perseverance, finding your way back home. That's quite interesting.
1: Who's in it? Who can we look forward to? Is it? I'm seeing the man, Matt Damon. Is he Odysseus? Is he our main man?
0: So yeah, Matt Damon, Elliot Page, Zendaya, Tom Holland, which is really great.
1: Ooh,
0: cast list. That's really great.
1: Look at that. So it's going to be huge. So this is going to be some classic Nolan. So he's done some really big ones in the past. Last summer, he was one half of Barbenheimer, wasn't he? And he was also, didn't he do Oppenheimer? Is that Christopher Nolan?
0: Yeah, I think so. Forgot about that. Yeah. He did a lot of things.
1: And then he did Dunkirk. He's done some absolutely really big epic movies.
0: Oh yeah, I saw
1: movies.
0: That. I loved that. Yeah. He did Memento, yeah. Interstellar, Inception, Insomnia.
1: Yes, turns out I'm a big Christopher Nolan fan, I think. So
0: there
1: that's a big one to look for. Do you think we're going to have any sort of crossovers? Is it going to be The Odyssey and someone else, like we had Barbenheimer? Is it going to be The Odyssey and anyone else?
0: So I don't know if this is your niche, John, but if you have kids, this is probably for them, because Moana's coming back. Disney fans, get ready. Moana returns in live action. This is really, really cool, because I love the animation, basically, and I didn't think that they would do it. But you know who's also back in that one? The Rock. I mean, people love The Rock, honestly.
1: Count me in. Now, I love Moana, the original Moana, absolutely bang on. But I've got a question for you, Asil. My question is, do we need more live action? Does live action really, controversial view, do we need live action? Do we need it?
0: So this is a very good question. I would say depends on your niche, not all the time. But for Moana, I'm doing an exception just because they're nailing the casting and it's in the water and they're able to do it. But all the other films where it's like it's animals talking or a princess or very magical, I think we need animation for the imagination. We need something to take us into a whole new world, to take us into new characters, to get introduced to things that we can't do. I think as human beings, like, we can't make somebody fly instead of like using all this technology. Let's just see it in animation. Let's see artists being artists in a sense, if that makes sense.
1: It does make sense. Interesting, because I'm a huge Moana fan. And it'll be interesting to see how far I go. It's the best Moana pun.
0: I see what you did there. Yeah, that's very funny.
1: When that comes along, obviously we'll then smell what The Rock is cooking. So, Moana, and we've got The Odyssey. Moodyssey, maybe that will be what we're dealing with. And same we had Barbenheimer, maybe we're going to have Moodyssey. What else? What else have we got to look forward to over
0: also,
1: summer?
0: Another thing fans might be divided on, since, you know, I don't think everybody knows The Odyssey and what's it about. I know it's a great story, but some people are really going to be packed up wearing their outfits for Spider-Man, who's swinging back into action.
1: Ooh-wee.
0: Yep, it's happening. It's going to be a full summer full of movies. So if you love Spider-Man, this is for you. This is Spider-Man, Brand New Day.
1: So this is Zendaya and Tom Holland again. So they were in The Odyssey and now they're in Spider-Man. They have been busy bees, haven't they?
0: And they're married. I think this is their first movie after getting married. And this is quite exciting because they started off together in the first movie of Spider-Man. And now they're getting on again to, I think this is

0: this is it. And you, because when you're doing Popcorn Corner, which everyone should listen to, it's absolutely brilliant on Saturdays, Fridays and Saturdays, no one ever gets to ask you your opinion. Who is your favourite superhero? We're talking about Spider-Man here. Is Spider-Man your favourite, or do you have another favourite?
1: So Christopher Nolan actually did direct a Batman movie, The Dark Knight. And I would say from that franchise, I would say it would be that entire movie, that entire three sequel that happened, The Dark Knight. And it would be Batman for that sequel.
0: Your favorite superhero. Now, superhero, I always find Batman an interesting superhero because his superpower is being rich. That's his superpower. You'd like all the others, you like Superman, Spider-Man, they've all got some really exciting superpower, like throwing webs or flying, whatever it is. Whereas Batman's superpower is being rich and being angry. That's his superpower.
1: Yeah, he's not a fan favorite. But when you look at The Dark Knight, that's kind of what Christopher Nolan did. He got Heath Ledger as the Joker, and we got to see that dynamic between Christian Bale, Heath Ledger. Gary Oldman was also there in the mix. So to me, kind of that one made me see Batman in a different way. Other than that, you're right. Batman is quite boring. I'm not going to lie. Sometimes it takes a good villain to make you like the hero.
0: Oh, now that feels like wisdom. It takes a good villain to make you like the hero. I like that, Cecile, very much. Very much.
1: Thank you very much.
0: Okay. Right, what else we got to look forward to? We've got Spider-Man coming up. What else is on the horizon?
1: The last one on the list is Evil Dead Burn. So I know a lot of people love to get scared. They love horror, especially during summer, because you're hanging out with your friends. You want something to do. You don't want to go outside with the heat, or something for solo. People love to go to the movie solo. I've been there. I've done that. I went to the movie solo. And honestly, sometimes I'm like, okay, I don't want to see something comedy. I don't want romance. I don't want a movie where I have to think. I want something just like fun, thrilling. So Evil Dead Burn comes in. It's horror, something, you know, people love to go and see. People love to get scared in movies. I didn't know that until I started talking about them. A good jump scare.
0: Not for me.
1: Not for you.
0: I am. No. I think, and good luck to anyone who wants to crack on. Best of luck. But I want to make me laugh. I want to see comedy. I don't mind, you know, I don't mind a bit of horror, but depends. Maybe I'll give it a go.
1: Yeah.
0: Now,
1: every once in a while, maybe you get scared or something. Yeah.
0: Do you like it? Are you a fan of the? Are you a fan of the jump scares? Is that something you like?
1: Not so much, but I feel like every once in a while, I would go see something that's a little bit scary if the story's good and the cast is good and it's not just like a boring story where something moves and everybody's just scared. No, give me a good story, something with real horror. I love it.
0: Can I give you one of my favorite movie facts? Would you like one of my favorite movie facts?
1: Absolutely. But,
0: so the original Jurassic Park movie, the Steven Spielberg one, was originally supposed to be a sort of horror jump scare type movie. Because actually, that not a lot of people know, because the animatronics were so expensive and because the movie was animatronics and sort of special effects were so expensive, there's actually only dinosaurs on screen for about 13 and a half minutes. So
1: wow.
0: For all of Jurassic Park, there's only dinosaurs on screen for 13 and a half minutes. And that's because it was so expensive. And so if you actually watch it back, once you realize that, when you watch it back, there's a lot of shadows of dinosaurs. There's a lot of people reacting to dinosaurs, but there's not actually that many dinosaurs in the original Jurassic Park. Yeah.
1: So I probably watched that film 100 times. Probably, maybe even more than 100 times. It came out in 1993, Steven Spielberg. I love it. And you're actually right. Now that I'm looking back, there's a lot of shadows of the dinosaurs or creeping in or sound effects of the T-Rex just like stepping and coming closer,
0: yeah.
1: Which I think made the movie a lot better. This is just my opinion, but I think it made it a lot better because now you have something, you're anticipating for something, you're waiting to see something. And there's so many people kind of like, there's so many storylines. You're rooting for the kids and then you're rooting for the parents and then you're rooting for the other people who are waiting. And you're just waiting and then dinosaurs just chime in back and forth. And it does have a lot of jump scares. Remember the water scene in the car vehicle where the T-Rex comes in and then you hear him stomping in and you see the water move slowly.
0: Yep.
1: And then you got Jeff Goldblum, Laura Dern, just iconic people, honestly.
0: I hadn't realized you were such a Jurassic Park fan, which leads us on I've got one movie left that I'd like to ask you about that's

0: coming up. This one's coming out in August. It's a personal favorite of mine, and it links really closely with Jurassic Park. It's Paw Patrol, the Dino Movie. Are you as excited as I am about Paw Patrol, the Dino Movie?
1: I didn't know I am, but apparently I am. I didn't expect you to say this film at all. You said Paw Patrol, and I was like, okay, the kids, there we go. But so, you know, Paw Patrol has been a fan favorite for quite some while. I've been seeing a lot of films. Unfortunately, I haven't seen any, but do you know any facts?
0: Oh my goodness me, Asil. It's almost like you don't have little children running around making you sit through Paw Patrol like I did. I have seen the original Paw Patrol movie a number of times. And I have to say, colour me excited. Colour me excited for the Paw Patrol dinosaur movies. Does it have Paw Patrol in it? Yes. Does it have dinosaurs? Yes. Where do I sign? Where do I sign? That sounds good to me. I am very excited about Paw Patrol. So, I'm excited about Paw Patrol. You're excited. Let's remind our listeners. What in the movies we are excited about over this summer?
1: So as we mentioned, the very first one is The Odyssey. I think a lot of people are just like down, waiting for it, waiting to see Christopher Nolan movie, people who love storytelling, amazing directing. And you know, we already know his work, so you know what to expect in a sense. And the cast is really amazing. And if you love to see something adventurous, something fun, something that you read Marvel comic books basically, Spider-Man is your go-to. And then you want something family-friendly, something by the water, something just to make you swim, just, you know, you go for a swim, and then late at night, go and see Moana, dance, sing along. Doesn't matter how old you are, go and enjoy a little bit how far you'll go, basically.
0: Very
1: and another one is a horror jump scare, Evil Dead Burn.
0: Something
1: and Paw Patrol, apparently.
0: And Paw Patrol. Guys, thank you so much for listening. I have been John.
1: And Asil. Thank you guys so much for listening to Popcorn Corner. Thank you, John, for joining me.
0: It's been an absolute pleasure. I've learned so much. Ladies and gents, you're listening to SRFM

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1: Hello, beautiful souls. You're tuned into SRFM, your daily dose of sunshine, good energy, and great vibes. I'm happy to be sending this extended session with you today. My name's John, and we're going to be talking about gratitude. Right now, wherever you are, whether you're navigating the bustling afternoon traffic, busy handling things at your desk, or just taking a well-deserved breather on the couch, I want you to pause. Just pull your shoulders down, away from your ears, and unclench your jaw. Just take a slow, deep, intentional breath. Let it out slowly. Today, we're going to take a deep dive into the ultimate superpower that every single one of us possesses, yet so often leaves us sitting on the shelf. It doesn't cost a single halala, and it requires absolutely no special equipment. It takes less than 10 seconds to activate, and it is scientifically proven to completely rewire your neural pathways for joy. We're talking about gratitude. You can thank me later. In a fast-paced world that consistently prompts us to look at what we're missing, what we haven't achieved yet, or what we need to buy next, gratitude completely flips the script. It forces us to pause and look at exactly what we have right now. It turns what we have into enough. And when it beautifully transforms, and then it beautifully transforms it into more. So settle in as we open up the ultimate SRFM masterclass in the profound importance of gratitude and discover the practical, life-changing ways it can start showering you in joy today. Okay, we've chunked the journey down into 10 beautifully rich daily habits designed to bring the thankful, magnetic energy right into your daily life. Let's explore them together. Step 1. The 3-thing sunrise ritual. So first up, let's talk about the architecture of your morning. Before you even think about touching your phone, before you check your notifications, scroll through social media, or look at the morning news, give your brain a head start on happiness. Name 3 specific things you are grateful for before your feet even hit the floor. They don't have to be monumental achievements. It could be the crisp coolness of the air conditioning in the morning. It could be the comfort of your blankets, or simply the gift of a brand new day, a new life that starts afresh. When you prime your brain the first thing in the morning, you set a joyful filter for the rest of the day. Okay, number 2, here's a great little gratitude tip, the reverse gossip revolution. Number 2 is a favorite of ours here at SRFM, the reverse gossip. We all know how a regular gossip works, and we know it drains our energy. But reverse gossip, this is a total game changer. This is the art of speaking incredibly well of someone behind their back when they aren't in the room to hear it. Tell a colleague how much you admire another coworker's creativity. Mention to a friend how reliable someone else has been. When you spread positive rumors, it builds an invisible culture of appreciation around you. And that uplifting energy always finds a magnificent way of looping right back to your own heart. I love that idea. I know I'm going to be trying a bit of reverse gossip myself. Okay, next up, we've got the surprise thank you text challenge. Number 3 is a quick action challenge, and I want you to do this today if you can. Sometime during our next music break, pick up your phone and pick your messaging app and send a text to someone who has made a difference in your journey. Maybe a friend, a mentor, or a family member you haven't spoken to in a while. Don't ask anything, just write, "Hey, I was reflecting my life today and I realized how incredibly grateful I am for your presence and your kindness. Thank you for being in my corner." Or something like that, it doesn't have to be exact. It takes you 30 seconds to type, but the ripple effect of that message can carry someone through an entire week of challenges. And this is true, I've done it. I really recommend showing random gratitude to someone. Number 4 is the micro luxury awareness checklist. This is a cool one. Okay, It's time to tune our awareness into the micro luxuries of modern life. We get so used to our daily routines that we become blind to the miracles surrounding us. When you turn on a tap and the crystal clear water flows instantly out, take a split second to be grateful for the infrastructure making it happen. When your car's AC kicks in instantly to protect you from the midday heat, give a little mental nod of appreciation. When we stop taking the ordinary for granted, we realize our lives are actually filled with extraordinary blessings. Next, we've got the gratitude jar project. It's a wonderful physical anchor for your home. Find an empty jar, place it somewhere visible, and set a stack of small sticky notes next to it. Every time something beautiful happens, you share a hearty laugh with a friend, or you receive a thoughtful email, or you caught a stunning view of the sunset, write it down, fold it up, and put it in that jar. On a rainy day, or a day when life feels heavy and overwhelming, open that jar and read through your notes. It serves as a tangible physical bank account of your happiest moments, proving to your brain that goodness is always present. Next, we've got the sacred gift of active listening. This is a really important one. So, it's a profound way to show gratitude to the people right in front of you. Give them the rare gift of your undivided attention. When your spouse, your child, or your parent or colleague is talking to you, make the conscious decision to put your phone completely face down, look them in the eyes and lean in, and just listen without formulating an answer in your head. Listen deeply is the ultimate silent way of saying, I value your time, I value your mind, and I'm profoundly grateful that you're sharing your life with me. It'll have a real impact. I recommend you give it a try. Okay, here's number 7. Flip the floor of mental gymnastics. Let's practice some cognitive gymnastics. It sounds tiring. Our brains are naturally wired with a negative bias, but we could train them to pivot. Next time you catch yourself starting a complaint, try to immediately flip the floor into a point of appreciation. Traffic at a complete standstill. I'm grateful I have safe air-conditioned vehicle to sit in right now. The house or apartment is cluttered and loud. I'm deeply grateful I have a family and a lively home making these memories. This mental shift instantly alters your biology, lowering your stress in real time. And if you can do that, please do let me know, because I think that's some kind of superpower. Number 8, we need to celebrate the specifics. Let's move from generic praise. A simple, polite thanks is nice, but specific gratitude is transformative. Instead of just saying thank you to someone, tell them exactly for what and for why. For example, thank you so much for taking the time to organize those files for me today. It saved me an hour of stress and allowed me to get home to my family on time. Or when you call out the exact details of a kind act, it validates the person's effort and lets them know they are truly seen and truly valued. Finally, we're going to look at number 9, the evening mindset review. Number 9, let's learn how to close a day with a victory. As you lay your head down on the pillow tonight and the room goes quiet, ask your mind one simple, powerful question. What was the absolute best part of your day? It forces your brain to actively scan your memories for moments of joy, connection, or triumph, rather than letting it default to replaying worries or stresses or tomorrow's to-do list. Is the absolute perfect, peaceful recipe for a deep and restorative night's sleep. There we go. Number 10, be profoundly grateful for you. Right, direct that beautiful wave of gratitude right back towards yourself. Take a moment to look in the mirror and acknowledge the person staring back to you. Be immensely grateful for your own resilience, your kind heart, and your ability to bounce back from tough days and your continuous willingness to learn and grow. You are doing a beautiful job navigating this complex journey of life, and you deserve your own highest form of appreciation and love. Okay, so now that we're dedicating this entire segment to gratitude here on SRFM, well, it's because gratitude isn't just a sweet and sentimental concept. It's a literal medicine for your mind and body. Neurological studies have shown when you consistently practice gratitude, your brain releases a beautiful chemical cocktail of dopamine and serotonin, the two primary neurotransmitters responsible for regulating your moods, making us feel content and giving us that warm inner glow. It actively lowers your cortisol, which means your physical stress goes down and your immune system strengthens and your sleep quality deepens. All absolute winners, I'm sure. Ladies and gents, thanks for listening to me talk about gratitude, and I hope you have a wonderful day, and I am very grateful you have listened to me. My name is John, and you are listening to SRFM, the heart of KSA.
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Ladies and gentlemen, good day and welcome to a new episode of In the Loop, and you're tuned in to SRFM, your favorite radio station. I'm your host behind the mic, Uthman Dahlawi, and behind the controls supporting us throughout the entire episode is the incredible Ali and Mahmoudi, and we've got stuff to talk about, yo. Look, I'm pretty much excited about two very important things that I'll get to later. The thing is, I need to contain my excitement while I'm on air, right? We need to keep it as calm as possible. As they say, nonchalant. But in reality, during the breaks, this is where I'll be running around in excitement because, ladies and gentlemen, I can't believe it. It feels like a dream. And the good news is, it's not. A lot of good stuff is happening when it comes to updates, technology, with social media, video games, movies. There's this one particular movie that I just can't wait. I'll get to it very soon. But ladies and gentlemen, before we get stuck into that, let's go ahead and talk about our summer segment for the show. Today, I decided to pick cold snacks to make at home to beat the heat. And I need to be honest about something. When it's this hot outside, the very last thing on earth anyone ever wants to do is to stand over a stove. You know, it's like turning your kitchen into a second sun. The whole idea of cooking in this heat, it really feels like a personal attack, y'all. Just ask me, this is how I feel. But when we're hungry, we want something that is not just sad or a sad handful of biscuits or crackers. No, today we're going to be talking about some interesting snacks, some cold ones that you guys can truly enjoy, especially during summer. That being said, let's start with the undisputed golden option for the summer snack, and that is frozen food. This is so simple.

0: ladies and gentlemen. You take a few grapes, depending on how what few sounds like to you. To me, it sounds like 600 grapes. Then we'll put them in the freezer. Yes, that's right, ladies and gentlemen. Throw them in the freezer. And a couple of hours later, you've got little balls of icy sweetness that tastes like candy, and it's cold. This, ladies and gentlemen, is magic. Along with chunks of watermelon, mango, or banana. Trust me on this, guys. I've been on this road every single time on summer. This is my healthy, quick snacks to have. They are absolutely delicious when eaten frozen. So, that being said, ladies and gentlemen, the grapes in general, the grapes are especially dangerous because once you start, you can't stop. It's almost impossible. So this is one idea that you guys can take and make, whether you're going to work, whether you're going to school, whether you're sitting at home. These are some cold stuff to keep you energized and to keep you cool and steady. All right, next, ladies and gentlemen, is cold yogurt with some honey and nuts and blend with a frozen fruit. And basically, you've made ice cream just like that at home, ladies and gentlemen. Don't forget, some people, they do make a bowl of cucumbers with tomatoes, a little bit of salt and lemon. Very crisp and refreshing, especially during this summertime, y'all. The slightly more impressive stuff you can make as well. There are some great ideas out there. Some people would make simple spreads like labneh, for example, and you could spread it on a cold bread and drizzle olive oil, maybe some za'atar, and you've got something absolutely delicious. And you didn't touch a single hot surface. Hummus and a cold cut vegetable for dipping. An absolutely incredible idea for those of you that are trying to limit carbohydrates intake. Then, ladies and gentlemen, all of these great options, especially cold juice or cold vegetable juice, these are all great options that you guys can pretty much make at home. It doesn't require a lot of work, and at the very same time, you will love them. This is how I get through every summer. Every time. It's just me in the freezer. Always. We try to avoid the stove as much as possible. It is hot. And at the same time, I'm not a big fan of ordering out every day. So this is kind of like my cheat through summer. I hope you guys truly enjoy these suggestions. Give them a try if you have the opportunity. Just remember this. Remember this, y'all. Take this with you. I'm pretty sure you'll be happy. All right, ladies and gentlemen, now we've got a lot to talk about today. The list is packed with stuff. I'm going to start off with the very first one, and that is TikTok. And they're adding big new feed controls and a manage topics tool, finally giving us the power over what we see. Isn't this what we've been asking for so long? Yes, ladies and gentlemen, this is big stuff. We're going to get to it right after the musical break. Stay tuned and enjoy the music, y'all. You're tuned in to SRFM, and this is In The Loop. 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

read it. They slid in the DM with something generic. And welcome back, y'all. This is SRFM's In The Loop, and let's go ahead and start off with the very first piece of news, and that's TikTok adding some big management tools. It's empowering us to control what we see on our feed, and this is what has been driving us crazy for a long time. I mean, the algorithm isn't even working properly, but let's get right into it. The algorithm, the mysterious, almost very interesting system that decides what shows up on your TikTok feed. For years, it's been a one-way relationship, to be honest. TikTok watches everything we do, how long we stay on a video, what we rewatch and scroll past, and all of that. So, based on our behavior, whether it's intentional or whether it was just a one-time thing, right? It will immediately then decide what to show you on your feed. This is a very famous matching system that they have, the algorithm. The catch, ladies and gentlemen, is that we're all very frustrated, right? Including myself. Because what the algorithm decides it wires into our feed isn't really what we were looking for. So TikTok decided, okay, people are really mad about this. How about I fix it by just giving people control. There's a tool called Manage Topics. It hands you the steering wheel for the first time. This is great. Giving us the empowerment is exactly what we've been wanting for a long, long time. I'm talking about all the social media platforms. I'm looking at you, Instagram. So, if you wanted to see more cooking, more sports, more comedy, you turn it up. It moves you from being the passenger, and it takes you to the driver's seat. Beyond just that convenience, so much of our time online is spent at the mercy of the invisible systems deciding what we look at and can really shape our mood, our interests, and what we want to see on a day-to-day basis. This is important, guys, right? We can't let a TV decide for us. Now we have to decide what channels we want, which ones we set as favorites, what we want to do. This bit of power handed back to us is huge, yo. Whenever possible, just keep your eyes open for those controls once it's made available, right? And make sure that you use it so you can take control back to what you see in your feed. Finally, empowerment at its finest. Then, ladies and gentlemen, moving on from algorithms to more physical level technology, AR glasses are here. There's a project, a giant 171-inch screen, right? And it projects that huge, massive screen right in front of our eyes. Get this. I know a lot of you might be thinking bulky headsets. Nope. This is the closest thing we'll see from a science fiction movie. Imagine putting on a pair of glasses. They look more or less like normal glasses. A little chunky, right? It has to be a little chunky. There's stuff inside. So, the sunglasses, nothing strapped to our faces, no helmets, no wires dangling everywhere. You just put them on, you look ahead, and floating in the air in front of you is this crystal clear screen, the equivalent of sitting in front of a 171-inch display. By the way, that's just for reference. Yeah, this is dramatically bigger than any television in any normal home. Unless you're Tony Stark, Iron Man, and you can have a 1,000-inch TV if you wanted to. Yeah, that's the whole point, ladies and gentlemen. It's basically a private screen, a cinema private screen, hovering in the air, visible only to you from a pair of glasses that you could pretty much fold up and slip into your pocket and take anywhere you want. This, ladies and gentlemen, this technology is not new. It is actually old. It's called AR. What it stands for is augmented reality. It brings digital to life, not life into digital. So the breakthrough here is that earlier attempts at this kind of technology were very big. The headsets were massive. It swallowed our whole faces because they were so big. And at the same time, they were very costly. Now, this is completely different, yo. The difference here is that they've now commercialized it. They've processed it in a way where it's so simple for people to
just use, not just gigantic thing on our heads anymore. So I need to be the honest voice in the room overall. It is my job at the end of the day. This is truly, genuinely exciting. I'm mostly worried about the price tags. The dream of a huge screen that fits into our pocket is incredibly cool. But there's always a gap between the promise and the everyday reality. How good the picture truly looks like in practice, right? How comfortable they really are after an hour. The price, ladies and gentlemen, for cutting-edge gear like this, this is usually not cheap at all. The idea, I will say, is unmistakable. It feels great. Like, we're slowly heading towards a future where the screens we stare at all day might not be physical objects at all, but images beamed straight to our eyes. We're not sure if this breakthrough of a technology will truly nail it and change the way we see and have TVs in our homes. I'm not sure what will happen and what the future will look like, but all I'm saying is that this is a scientific breakthrough and they are very proud of it. Only time will tell if this will actually hold up and if it's actually worth the time or not. We're going to keep closely watching how this thing really develops, hear more of professionals' thoughts and opinions on this. I hope one day I'll be able to try it out myself and judge it for my own and let you guys know what I think. But anyway, ladies and gentlemen, I'm going to take a break and we'll be back shortly after to talk about X rolling out video calls. Whoever expected that? Stay tuned and we'll be back with some more, y'all. This is SRFM. Enjoy the music.

0: You know what time it is. It's SRFM time. Turn it up, let's go. Sit back, relax, and let the sound take over.
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Welcome on back, y'all. This is SRFM's In the Loop. As discussed previously before the musical break, X, the platform formerly known as Twitter, is rolling out video calls. And you can ring people without ever sharing your phone number. Privacy. That's what we need. Privacy is not a luxury, y'all. Privacy is a human right. The app known as Twitter, now just X, is continuing down this road to transform from a place where you post short messages, and yes, even argue with strangers, into an everything app that you never have to leave. That's the whole idea, the concept that the business wants to do. The latest piece, all right, of that entire puzzle is video calling. They're adding the ability to make video calls inside, so you can have a face-to-face chat with someone without picking up a separate app at all. This is smart, yes. There's a detail that actually matters. Like I said, yo, you don't have to share your phone numbers, and that's great, so you could just use usernames. But at the same time, yo, normally to video call someone, you have to swap phone numbers, the personal string of digits tied to your whole identity, right? And that's the same number you use for other social media apps and many other apps. So you can connect with someone through your account alone, have a video call, and never once ever share any personal details like that. Now, it's a pattern we keep seeing, by the way. Every major app on the planet right now is racing to become the one app you live inside. If you guys have been paying attention to other episodes, we've been talking about how YouTube and how Spotify are all creating this in-house retainer where you don't have to leave the app, right? So you could share music to your friends through the Spotify app, YouTube videos through the YouTube ad to your friends. And now the same thing's happening with X. What they already have, a dozen other apps to do it perfectly, yes, we know this, but it genuinely is an open question. Old habits are hard to break, but the privacy angle is a real selling point here, and especially in the digital world today where phone numbers are usually needed to be able to do this. Having to connect someone face-to-face without giving your private number is a genuine sell. Only time will tell, y'all, because we still have to see what are we actually getting out of this? How good is the quality? Is it worth it? Does it break? Is there a limit? Do I have to pay? These are all interesting questions that only will surface with time, and I'm more than happy to share these updates as they roll out from X. And now, ladies and gentlemen, let's go ahead and move over to my favorite segment of the show, and that is the Saudi Spotlight. That's right. Today, I'm going to be talking about the Sound of Abha Festival. And it's transforming the Asir Mountains into the kingdom's premier summer escape. This is wonderful news, everybody, because it's all part of our own country that really feels completely different, right? In every different part of Saudi Arabia has a different flavor. That being said, up in the southwest, high in the mountainous of Asir region, is the city of Abha. Right now, it's home to the Sound of Abha Festival. It's a massive season-long celebration, and it's going to turn this area into one of the most exciting summer destinations in the kingdom. The secret idea here is that what makes it so special is the location itself. Abha sits more than 2,000 meters up in the mountains. While much of the country is already dealing with summer, we know this, but up there, the air is cool, fresh, and often wrapped in mist and fog rolling over green peaks, quite literally a natural escape from the heat right here at home. All right, let's give you a sense of the sheer scale of this. It runs for about 3 months, all the way through summer. It's expecting somewhere between 900,000 to over 1 million visitors across the season.
and it's packed with 250 different vendors and experiences, rich blend of music, food from around the world, homegrown local brands, live performances, and get this, cultural activations. And they're all in one continuously buzzing destination. So it's a way for all of us to celebrate the unique spirit, the heritage of the Asir region, and also bringing in global flavors and influences. So there's something for everybody. At the same time, beyond just being a great day out, for a long time, Abha and the beautiful Asir region were a hidden gem, always has been. And it's treasured by those who knew, but often not as commonly discussed or not as commonly a destination where people always go to, right? And there are a lot of, one of my friends actually does enjoy traveling to different parts of Saudi Arabia to meet, to greet, to see, to try, to see how the weather is like there. And it really is a sun and moon difference. Being in Jeddah versus being in Dammam, Riyadh, in Abha or Tabuk or Taif, you'll find a completely different experience. But it's all home. All of it is home. That being said, ladies and gentlemen, this is an opportunity for a lot of people that really wants to experience Abha, right? A staycation, as they call it, in Saudi Arabia. This is an opportunity for you, an entire festival dedicated with food and live performances, crafts and arts, and you've got so much going on, ladies and gentlemen. If you have plans, this is definitely something to add to your list. Moreover, on top of this, it's actually a real boost for the local economy. It's creating opportunities for the local small businesses, artisans, and even entrepreneurs to shine on a big stage. And it's going to generate hundreds of seasonal jobs across the region. Ladies and gentlemen, this is something you really want to look into and add to your list. You don't want to miss out on this. And I really hope I could make it one day as well. I mean, why not? I've always had this in mind, and I'm definitely going to get it done soon. Ladies and gentlemen, stay tuned and we'll be back with some more. You're tuned in to SRFM, and this is In the Loop.

Welcome on back, y'all. You're tuned in to SRFM, and this is In The Loop. A long, long, long time ago, I'm talking about over 10 years ago, maybe 15 at this point, a good friend of mine, he told me to download Crimson Desert. It's an open world MMORPG. It's a huge, big budget open world adventure game. They recently got a major content update. A big one. For those of you that are fans or not fans, hear me out, because I'm going to set the scene for you guys. This is the kind of lavish, beautiful epic. You roam a vast fantasy continent. In this case, a land called Pywl. You're taking on huge enemies, exploring spiral wilderness and cities. And this all follows a hero named Cliff and is fighting to save his people. That being said, ladies and gentlemen, it actually sold more than 6 million copies in under 3 months. And it puts it among the genuine blockbusters of the year. The studio behind it made it interesting. From the very start, when I first started downloading this game, giving it a try, and testing it out just to see, was it really living up to the expectations that my friend told me about, right? He hyped me up, so I said, okay, fine, I'll go ahead and download it. And I did. I enjoyed the game, and I've played it for, I think, about a good 20 days, and then I had to stop. Back then, I was loyal to another MMORPG, but I decided to take a quick detour just to give it a try, and then I went back. The whole point is, ladies and gentlemen, this game is massive. It is growing. At first, I thought it was irrelevant, or maybe it really didn't live up like many other games. If you guys remember Amazon's MMORPG, I can't remember the name, but yeah, that game's done. It's closed. It didn't work out. I thought Crimson Desert would meet the same fate, but nope, not really. It actually soldiered through, it has done great, and they've recently dropped this massive new update, y'all. So the latest major update is part of a whole roadmap of new contents, and it's rolling out. It adds real grab bag of fun stuff, like new creatures, you can tame pets, including birds, and a bunch of new cats, quality of life improvements, and it makes the whole thing smoother to play. And a load of fixes and tweaks that were basically driven directly by player feedback. They even promised features like letting you carry your progress across different devices, which I think is great. So, that being said, ladies and gentlemen, this is good news for a lot of the players out there. If you're a fan or if you're a casual player, this is good for you to know. Go ahead and look into these updates. This is something you might consider. For those of you that enjoy MMORPG,

This is some massive stuff, ladies and gentlemen. It is happening, and people are really excited about it. The community online has been buzzing. And I'm really happy for the Crimson Desert community and the company, and I wish them the best. Updates like this is what keeps video games alive. It has actually kept World of Warcraft alive for such a long time, but that is a completely different story that I will not get into because it's not what it used to be anymore. Right, let's go ahead and move on to another interesting game. This, in particular, is actually carrying the legacy of A Plague Tale, if you guys remember that video game. Pure gold. It's called Resonance. It's a darker prequel to one of gaming's most emotional and acclaimed series. So I'm going to introduce you to one of the most beloved series in modern gaming. The story behind it is special. A Plague Tale is a series famous for being very emotional, generous in terms of content, colors, story, textures, and unforgettable. The earlier games followed two young siblings. They're trying to survive a nightmare of medieval France during the Black Plague. I mean it, it's a nightmare. That being said, y'all, the horrifying features of having swarms of rats, like literal oceans, thousands upon thousands of rats flooding through the streets, and you had to survive them. But it was all wrapped around a much more powerful, tender story about a brother and a sister protecting each other, and it won the hearts of a lot of people around the world, right? So it was a cinematic experience. Now, that video game, yes, absolutely, it has received a lot of thumbs up from almost a lot of people in the video gaming community. Now, Resonance is taking place. It's coming soon, and it's taking an interesting turn. It's a prequel, meaning it goes back in time before the earlier games, and it follows a interesting fan favorite character named Sophia, exploring her past, basically how she became the person fans already knew and loved. And there's also a big shift. Where the original games were mostly about being weak and vulnerable and hiding and sneaking, surviving, Sophia is a proper fighter, so this chapter leans into a more faster sword and dagger combat. It's an interesting one because no one expected this. So you're going to be living up to a new experience in this series, or this installation of the series. For longtime fans, it's a return to the world that a lot of people loved. So for those of you that are fans and are interested or invested in this series from the start, this is news for you guys. Take a look at it. It's called Resonance. For those of you that have never tried it, take a look at it. Might be something you're interested in. This is all part of the video gaming news that has been taking big waves left and right. I'm always on Reddit. I'm always on TikTok. Any news like this that picks up immediately is worth looking into, and I personally also look into them whether it's worth my personal time and investment or not. I'm very picky with video games, particularly because they take so much time, and movies and TV shows. Now, speaking of movies, this has made my decade. I just hope it lives up, guys. The Elden Ring movie is officially filming. I know most of you, all right, for you genuine fans out there like I am, you might be surprised. Yes, I did not stutter. I said it confidently. The Elden Ring movie. Uthman, are you sure you're talking about the same Elden Ring? Yes, yes, the video game, the Elden Ring Souls. They're making a movie, guys. This is huge news for the gaming world, guys. And I really need to take you guys through it and explain why this is such a big deal. But this will all happen shortly after the musical break. I want you guys to stay tuned, relax, and enjoy the music. And we'll be right back shortly after. Before I let you guys go, I just wanted to let you know you can download the Saudi Radio Plus application on the app stores. And download it today and listen to SRFM for free anywhere in the world. Enjoy the music.

All right, guys. Welcome back with the huge news. First of all, you're tuned in to SRFM, and this is In the Loop. We are moving on with the... To be honest, ladies and gentlemen, this is the news of the century. The Elden Ring movie is officially filming, and I've lost my mind. So many other fans have lost it. Elden Ring is... Yes, it's a video game. But it's not just a popular video game. It's a genuine phenomenon. One of the most acclaimed, beloved games of the entire decade, maybe the century, having sold more than 30 million copies and even won a mountain of awards. I'm very serious about this. By the way, George R.R. Martin, yes, the same guy that worked on Game of Thrones, yeah, he actually worked on this game, ladies and gentlemen. This was with the help of George R.R. Martin, the same author behind Game of Thrones. Ladies and gentlemen, it's a vast, mysterious, very brutally challenging dark fantasy adventure. And it's in a gorgeous, decaying world full of monsters and creatures and towerings and all of the crazy stuff. And the detail level is what makes it interesting. So to make a movie out of this is going to be life-changing. Yeah. Look, Elden Ring belongs to the same Souls-like series, right? So

Souls games, if you hear someone mention Souls games, what they're trying to say is that it is a video game that has a fixed difficulty level. Only one type. And that level is extreme. I dare you. Good luck. Best of luck trying to beat this game. The impossible mode. It will drive you crazy. At the very beginning of the game, there's no mercy. The smallest NPC can take you out. If you're not focused. If you're not good, then you need to get good. Very simple. There's so many different Souls games out there. You've got the OGs like Demon Souls. You've got Dark Souls. You've got Bloodborne, Elden Ring. And there's much more. Right? There's much more. That, ladies and gentlemen, takes us back to this particular Souls game, Elden Ring, because I think they just outdid themselves in every way, shape, and form. Like this, they've saw the possibilities of what you could do within a Souls game, and they decided to just put George R.R. Martin in the front seat, and he delivered. You're getting the storytelling pedigree of Game of Thrones and better. So, ladies and gentlemen, again, to understand Souls games, when you reach a boss, the boss, you would need to be extremely lucky to take down the boss first try. Unless you're extremely good at predicting the mechanics, the fighting mechanics at the very first time, great. Otherwise, you're just extremely lucky. Boss fights for the normal average Joe, the average Ahmed, you might have to retry that boss fight for another 20, 15, 30, sometimes even 40 attempts to take down that one boss. Rage inducing, you might rage bait yourself, you will have a very, very tough time. So if you're not interested in games like this, I would not recommend it. But if you'd like to see people rage while playing this game, you could watch. There are hundreds, thousands, even maybe millions of compilations on YouTube that you could watch and just see people get mad playing Souls games. If you'd like to have a laugh with a friend, just type in Elden Ring Rage Compilation. Just watch and you'll understand what I mean. Now, ladies and gentlemen, this extremely successful video game is being made into a live-action movie, and the people involved is extremely serious. This is an important note we need to take. It's being written and directed by the filmmaker with a real reputation for intelligent, visually striking, and atmospheric movies, which is the exact sensibility we need for a world that's moody and mysterious at the same time. He's a genuine fan of the game, by the way. Yes, he's a genuine fan of the game, which is absolutely important. The movie itself, ladies and gentlemen, and I'm sure this will be severely audited for story, for colors, pictures, texts, script, camera angles, boss design. I mean, you can't go wrong with the boss designs, right? Very important to pay attention to every single detail. Oversights is not accepted. All right, going back to the director. The director is Alex Garland. He's known for Ex Machina and Civil War. Going back, ladies and gentlemen, to this. This is a challenge. To make a movie like this is a challenge. He's a genuine fan. He personally pushed to make this happen. And it's a good sign because it's coming out of passion. And in that statement of real ambition, it's being shot for the largest, most immersive cinema format there is. Now, a quick reality check, guys, a very important one. Video game movies have a very famous rocky history. For every great one, there's a huge pile of disappointments. And turning a game like Elden Ring into a film is a challenge. This is not a movie. No, this is a test. Right? You can't just stick any director there, no matter how good. This is a challenge. To get it done right,

is not easy. This is not your average movie, guys. This is... I really mean it, guys. This is going to be extremely difficult. So a huge part of what makes this game special is that we explore at our own pace, we uncover its secrets ourselves, and at the same time, you just sit and watch and see what works and what doesn't. There's a lot of curiosity about whether we can actually capture that exact magic from a video game and then rewrite that into a live-action movie. The film is still way off, guys. It's filming now, but it isn't due in cinemas until 2028. So this is very much of a get excited but slowly type of situation. Only time will tell, guys, but until we reach the moment where it's 2028 and we're sitting at the big cinemas, and look, I'm going to tell you guys, I might start tearing up. This is a game that I've completed 3 times. This is how much I've loved it. To be able to experience a live action movie, to see the stories, the actors that they'll bring, there's just a lot of elements that is being put into this, and I'm pretty sure the budget is huge, mountainous. To make a movie like this, you'd need a huge budget. Read about this, guys. This is really big news. 2028, I mean, days do move fast, so 2028 is not that far off, if you think about it. Anyway, ladies and gentlemen, stay tuned, and we'll be back with some more with that incredible note that I've shared with all of you. Again, I'm just really excited. Stay tuned, and we'll be back with some more. We'll be talking about the Dog Stars. Stay tuned and enjoy.

Ladies and gentlemen, welcome on back. This is SRFM's In the Loop. Let's go ahead and talk about the Dog Stars. This is a new thriller from a legendary director. Here's the premise, guys. It's a story set years after a devastating flu pandemic, and it wiped out almost all of humanity. So the movie here, our hero is a former pilot who now lives in an abandoned airfield with his dog and a gruff. He's a heavily armed survivalist. He's teamed up with two of those exact survivalists defending their little patch of safety in a broken world. So he spends his days flying the perimeter in a small airplane, haunted by everything he's lost. Then one day, a mysterious radio transmission crackles through the silence, a sign that something better is still out there. So he has that spark of hope, sending him off onto a journey to the unknown. It's a very classic and powerful setup, right? And a lot of people are really excited about this because it seems like it's going to deliver a legendary cinematic experience. This is going to be one of the biggest movies arriving this year, so you guys better take a look into it. The trailers, watch it. This could be something you and your friends might be really interested to see very soon. Anyway, ladies and gentlemen, this is a movie I will also personally add to my list because it sounds really exciting. I like movies that are directed by legends, right? Because I know from the bottom of my heart that they will do their best always. It's a survival thriller with danger and tension and action. And the story is really about something incredible, y'all. Right? It really is giving a lot of similar experiences to movies I've seen in the past. So from that perspective, who knows? It might have that emotional weight that will hit like a truck. We're just going to have to wait and see, guys. But I'm really excited about this one. And so many movies, there's still announcements I need to make for 2026. Guys, you need to be ready. Your popcorn should be always ready. Your butter should always be ready. There's a lot of things coming out soon. But you know what, ladies and gentlemen, with all that excitement, we really are hoping for the best. Best of games, movies, and when GTA 6 comes out, I don't know if we'll have time to even balance all of this. Only time will tell. Ladies and gentlemen, stay awesome, stay hydrated, and stay healthy. Thank you all for tuning in. This has been Uthman Dahlawi, your host behind the mic, and behind the controls is Ali Al-Mahmoudi supporting us, and you're tuned in to SRFM. Thank you all for tuning in, and we'll catch you guys on the next one. Until then, bye-bye for now.

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0: The very first FIFA World Cup took place in 1930 in Uruguay. The host nation went on to claim the inaugural title, defeating Argentina 4-2 in the final. In doing so, Uruguay secured its place in football history as both the first host and the first World Cup champion. Egypt became the first Arab and African nation to participate in the FIFA World Cup, making its debut in the tournament's second edition in 1934, hosted by Italy. The competition was played in a knockout format, and Egypt's World Cup journey came to an end in its opening match, where it lost to Hungary by 4-2. Tuned for more fascinating World Cup facts only on SRFM.
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8: We are ready.

Hey everyone, welcome on back to Cybersecurity Daily, just for you, and we're back at it again with a new episode. And this one, I want to focus on old phones, old devices, having our data inside of it. This was a question raised a million times by a million people, but never got the answer. Quick question for you, how many old phones, old laptops do you have just lying around the house right now? In a drawer, in a box, at the back of a cupboard. And one of those you've probably sold or given away or traded in the few years. Are you absolutely certain you wiped them properly? Because today, I want to take you through one of the most overlooked security risks out there. And it's not some far-off hacker in another country, it's the second-hand device system. The one you sell, the one you could buy. Both directions carry a huge risk most people never think about. I'm going to start with the side most people get wrong, selling or giving away your old device. We all upgrade our phones to a shiny new one. The old one still gets value. You sell it online or you trade it. Maybe you pass it down to a relative. Easy money. Maybe a good deed. No problem, right? Here's the uncomfortable question. What was on that phone? Let's really think about it. Years of photos, some of them very personal messages, conversations you've had, emails, still likely logged in. You know the rest. Now you might be thinking, it's fine, I deleted my stuff. Okay, great. Here's the trap. The thing almost nobody understands. On many of these devices, simply deleting files

or even just signing out doesn't actually erase the data the way you think it does. When you delete a file, very often a device just removes the label that points to it, the signpost, while the actual information lingers underneath. This isn't hypothetical, ladies and gentlemen, this is real. There are documented cases over the years of people buying secondhand devices and discovering the previous owner's personal photos, financial records, even their still logged in accounts sitting right there. Go ahead and flip this around, y'all. And imagine it's your data, your photos, your accounts, in a stranger's hands. That's the risk we're casually taking every time we pass a device on without doing it properly. Okay, million-dollar question. How do you sell or give away a device safely? I'm going to give you a proper checklist so that you guys are taking notes. Step 1, hope you guys got your pen and paper ready. If you're driving, I don't think you can do both. Take mental notes. Back up anything you want to keep. Photos, contacts, files, notes. Get them safely on your new device or into your cloud account first. Do this before anything else. The next steps are going to wipe everything, and there's no undo button. Step 2, this is the one people skip, signing out of your accounts properly and remove the device from them. Sign out of your emails, accounts, your app store, social media, everything. This is doubly important because many modern photos have a security feature that locks the device to your account. What this means is if you don't remove it first, you can actually leave the new owner with a locked, useless device. All right, let's move on to step 3, to a full factory reset. Not deleting your apps and photos one by one, just go into the settings and do the proper complete erase all content and settings reset button. See, on modern phones, this does the job properly. Because the storage is encrypted, and a real factory reset effectively throws away the key that unlocks it. Without those keys, the leftover information is just meaningless, scrambled information. If it's an older phone, physically remove the SIM card and any memory card before it leaves your hands. People forget these all the time, unfortunately. A little memory card can be absolutely packed with photos and data. Take them out, keep them, or destroy them. Now, I need to flip things around here because buying secondhand also has its own risks that can cut the other way. When you buy a used phone or a laptop, you're trusting a complete stranger. And the danger here isn't always the previous owner's leftover data. It's what might have been deliberately left on the device. A secondhand device could, in theory, come with hidden software, like little surprises, tracking software, or something worse, especially if you're buying from an unofficial source. Some random seller you can't verify, you're taking a device that was fully under someone's control, and you're inviting it right into your digital life. Okay, so how do you buy secondhand safely? First, buy from reputable sources. Certified refurbished sellers. The moment you get a secondhand device, before you do anything else, before you even log into a single account, do your own factory reset on it. Wipe it completely clean. Don't trust that the previous owner did it. And don't trust whatever is currently on it. Start fresh. That single step clears out vast majorities of risks in one go. And it costs you nothing but a few minutes. Now, once it's wiped, and you've set it up fresh, make sure it updates to the latest software. Those updates contain the newest security protections. And a device that's just been sitting in a drawer for over a year or two, they're missing all of them. Every patch, every fix released. Get it current before you start really using it. And a special word on the devices people never even think about. The printer, the smart TV, and the smart watch. Anything with a memory. I know a lot of you might be saying, Uthman, come on, let's be realistic. Welcome to the real world, yo. Many modern machines and smart devices, they quietly store data internally. When they get passed on or sold, that sold data can go right along with them. The same principle applies to almost anything you're getting rid of.

If it has a memory and it connects to your life, it needs to be wiped before it leaves your hands. So I need to tie all of this together with the big picture and the lesson, because it's a simple one, and I hope you guys remember. We obsess over data we can see. The phone in our hand, we guard carefully with our lives, right? But the real risk is the data we forget about. We're careful with brand new phones and totally careless with the old ones, right? Criminals know this and they count on that. They know the forgotten old phone is the soft target, the back door we left unlocked and walked away. So your homework after this is go find those old devices in your drawers, your boxes, your cupboards. It's best not good to leave them sitting there like little time capsules of your personal life. Either wipe them properly or pass them on responsibly. Or if they're truly finished, dispose of them safely. Whenever the time comes when you want to upgrade, sell, buy, or just give away any device, remember the checklist. It's quite short. Back it up, sign out, factory reset, remove those cards every single time. No exceptions. New phones? New secondhand device? Immediately do the factory reset before using it and enjoying it. Your old phone remembers everything about you. Every photo, every message, every login. So before it leaves your hands, make sure you've given it a clean wipe. Ladies and gentlemen, thank you all for tuning in to Cybersecurity Daily right here on SRFM. And until we catch you guys on the next one, stay safe, take care, and bye-bye for now.

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0: You know what time it is. 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

Hello, beautiful people. Welcome back to SRFM, your ultimate home for good vibes and great music and absolute positivity. My name's John, and I hope your day is treating you wonderfully well. If you need a little extra pep in your step right now, you've turned to the right frequency. Okay, today we're going to take a little breather from the hustle and bustle of the daily grind, and we're going to look a little bit at something that brings us all joy, certainly brings us all joy at the moment. We're talking about the Football World Cup. Oh, it's all happening. Football World Cup is on at the moment. So, whether you're a diehard fan or just love the incredible atmosphere, the World Cup is all about teamwork, triumph, and some seriously awesome history. So, grab a cup of coffee, get a cup of tea if you like, glass of water, whatever, sit back, stretch out those shoulders, and let's count down 10 of the most interesting and uplifting and, you know what, downright fun facts about the world's biggest sporting event. Let's get to it. Okay, starting us off at number 10. Let's talk about the ultimate masters of the tournament, Brazil. Now, we all know they play with absolute joy and flair, but did you know they're the only country to have played every single World Cup tournament since it started way back in 1930? Talk about dedication. They've won it a record 5 times, proving that consistency, passion, and keeping a smile on your face could take you straight to the top. What a beautiful blueprint for life, right? Keep showing up, keep practicing, and success will surely follow you. Right, let's move along to number 9. This one is a beautiful reminder that age is absolutely nothing but a number. Now that is a reminder I need as often as I can. The oldest player to ever step onto a World Cup pitch was the legendary Egyptian goalkeeper Hassan El Hadri. In 2018, he played at the amazing age of 45 and 161 days. 45 and 161 days. This guy is my hero. He even saved a penalty in his final game. Isn't that spectacular? It just goes to show you that it is never, ever too late to chase your dreams and perform to your highest level. Your timeline is uniquely yours. I like that. Right, numero 8. Number 8, let's throw it back to the very beginning, the inaugural tournament in 1930, hosted and won by Uruguay, nonetheless. Back then, only 13 teams took part, and many travelled for weeks by boat just to be there. It reminds us that every grand global tradition starts with a small, brave step. If you've got a big idea today, don't worry. Don't worry if it starts small. Just launch it with your passion. Okay, well done. You're still listening to SRFM, so well done for not touching that dial. Keep tuned in. Right. Let's keep this countdown rolling with number 7. We looked at the oldest player, but who was the youngest? Well, none other than the king of football himself, the man, the legend, Pelé. In 1958, playing for Brazil, he scored his first ever World Cup goal at just 17 years and 239 days old. Not even 18. Think about the bravery it takes to stand on the world stage at 17. It's a wonderful reminder to embrace your inner youthful energy. Believe in your talents and never let anyone tell you that you are too young or too inexperienced to have a massive impact. Now, for number 6, and this is probably my favorite World Cup story because it involves a very good boy. Back in 1966, just months before the tournament was set to begin in England, the solid gold trophy was stolen from an exhibition display. The entire country was in panic. But just days later, a beautiful black and white dog named Pickles, Pickles was out for a walk with his owner when he sniffed out a package wrapped in old newspaper underneath a garden hedge. Do you know what? Lo and behold, it was the missing trophy. Pickles saved the day and became a global celebrity and was even invited to the winner's banquet.
The winner's banquet, if you're asking, in 1966 was England. Come on! The lesson here? Sometimes the solutions to our biggest problems come from the most unexpected, humble places. Keep your eyes open and look after your pets. Some good wise words there. Okay, ladies and gentlemen, let's take a quick moment right here in the middle of our countdown for SRFM for some friendly advice. Just like football match, life has two halves. The first half of your day or your week hasn't gone exactly the plan, don't worry about it for a second. Take a deep breath, reset, and step into the second half with a fresh, positive mindset. You've got this, guys. We've got this together. Okay, right, there you go, small pep talk. Now it's time for number five. So blasting into number five on our list, we're talking about pure lightning speed. The fastest goal ever scored in a World Cup match took only 11 seconds. It was scored by Turkey's Hakan Şükür straight from the kickoff against South Korea in 2002. Just 11 seconds. 11 seconds. It shows us just how fast life can change for the better. Opportunities can arrive in a blink of an eye. So always stay steady, ready, and optimistic. Keep your eyes on the goal. Okay, get it? Goal, goal. Right. Okay, coming in at number four. Let's look at the sheer scale of human connection. The 1950s final match at the Macarena Stadium in Rio de Janeiro holds the official record for the biggest live football crowd in history. An unbelievable 173,850 ticketed fans crammed into the stadium. Although some estimates say it was closer to 200,000. That's already quite close to 200,000, isn't it? Imagine the collective joy, the singing, and the shared heartbeat in that stadium. It reminds us how beautiful it is when we come together. We are social creatures, and we thrive when we share experiences with the people around us. Okay. Final stretch, let's look at number three. And number three, did you know, out of all the dozens and dozens of nations that have played in the World Cup over nearly a century, only 8 countries have ever actually won it? That is a great quiz fact, isn't it? 8 countries have actually won it. It's an incredible, exclusive club consisting of Brazil, Germany, Italy, who aren't even in it this time, sorry, Tony, Argentina, France, Uruguay, England, and Spain. This tells us that the true greatness takes time to build, and it always means that the door is open for new dreamers to break through. It's all about perseverance. That's mad, isn't it? So only 8 countries have ever won the World Cup. Interesting. Okay, so speaking of breaking records, let's look at the number two, the penultimate one, the ultimate goal machine. Miroslav Klose of Germany. He holds the record for the most total World Cup goals in history, finding the back of the net 16 times in 4 different tournaments. He wasn't necessarily the flashiest player, but he was always in the right place at the right time because he worked incredibly hard. Consistency always wins the day. And finally, bringing us home at number one. Let's talk about the beautiful harmony of global viewership. Did you know that the World Cup is officially the most watched sporting event in the entire planet? During the 2022 tournament, an estimated 1.5 billion, I'm going to say that again, 1.5 billion people tuned in to watch the final match together. That is nearly 1/5 of the entire human population, sharing the exact same moment of suspense, excitement, and celebration. No matter where you are from, what language we speak, what we do with our daily lives, we can find a common ground in the love of the beautiful game. So there you have it, guys. Family, 10 incredible, uplifting facts about the Football World Cup to bring you a bit of wonder and sunshine to your day. If there's the one thing we can take away from the beautiful game is that life is a team sport. Be kind to your teammates, celebrate the wins,
lift each other up when someone falls down, and always play with a joyful heart. Thank you so much for listening and hanging out with me here on SRFM. We appreciate more than words can say. Stay positive, keep smiling, spread some kindness out there in the world today, and we'll see you right back here after we've had some tunes. Guys, you're listening to SRFM, the heart of KSA, and my name is John.

0: You know what time it is? It's SRFM time. Turn it up, let's go. Sit back, relax, and let the sound take over.
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0: According to Knight Frank, the global real estate consultancy, 66% of Saudi Arabia's existing hotel inventory falls into the luxury and upscale category, with this segment projected to grow to 72% by 2030, equivalent to approximately 251,000 hotel rooms. Based on World Trade Organization data, managing these rooms will require 232,000 to 387,000 key workers, all of whom will need new housing solutions. 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
2: 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All outlets and switches should have faceplates. Exposed wiring is a shock hazard. Signs of faulty switches and outlets include sparking or feeling warm to the touch. Both of these conditions may indicate an unsafe wiring connection, and it should be checked by an electrician. Check all electric cords for visible damage and make sure cords are out of traffic areas. Check that extension cords are correctly rated for the amount of electricity needed. Never overload a cord with more than it can handle. To avoid excessive wear, ensure that cords don't run under rugs or furniture. Damaged cords can be dangerous. Never insert any metal objects into an appliance. Keep all cords away from hot surfaces like toasters, range tops, and ovens. Cords can be damaged by excessive heat. Never leave electric heaters and hot plates unattended when in use. Don't touch electrical devices when they are wet, while standing on wet surfaces, or where your body can create a path to ground. Check that all appliances are located away from the sink and bath. 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These provide shock protection by quickly cutting off the circuit and preventing injury. 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
0: Generations of football legends have left their mark on the history of the game. But when it comes to the FIFA World Cup, some records stand above the rest. Germany's Miroslav Klose remains the all-time leading scorer in World Cup history with 16 goals, one ahead of Brazilian legend Ronaldo. Klose has held this record since his final World Cup appearance in 2014, during which he scored against both Ghana and Brazil. Stay tuned for more fascinating World Cup facts only on SRFM.

you'll find places of breathtaking beauty that leaves you spellbound. In every corner hides unseen treasures. The best is always waiting to be discovered. Welcome to Saudi Arabia. 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

Presented by Hale Riri and with sound engineer Bandar Asiri. Today we'll be talking about Breda. Thanks to advantageous climate and soil fertility, numerous cities within the Kingdom of Saudi Arabia are well known for the production and export of watermelons, especially during the summer.

The watermelon industry in Breda has made great strides in expanding its supply and export to 13 provinces of the kingdom, contributing to the livelihood and economic power of farmers in the Kasim region. Watermelon fields have increased over the summer season and harvests typically take 6 months. Breda farmers are contributing to the Sustainable Rural Development Program outlined in the Saudi Vision 2030 and launched by the Ministry of Environment, Water and Agriculture to increase production efficiency and achieve food security. Every day, the city provides 50 trucks carrying more than 35,000 watermelons with a total of 6.3 million seeds. Watermelon harvesting begins in mid-March and reaches its peak in April. Kasim's produce is characterized by its high quality and demand. Breda's Al-Habhab market distributes this fruit throughout the kingdom with ease as it can handle the rigors of shipping.

Watermelons require temperatures above 25 degrees Celsius to grow and thrive in sandy soil. They are rich in vitamin C, calcium, iron, magnesium, manganese, phosphorus, potassium, sodium, and zinc. And as the name suggests, a single watermelon has 91% content and can reduce the risk of obesity, heart disease, and diabetes.

the best is always waiting to be discovered. Welcome to Saudi Arabia. Prepared by Abid Abu Sulaiman.

0: Ladies and gents, hey, what's up, everybody? Today we're doing something different. We're going to be having fun. We're going to be doing a crossover between Shababu Banat and The Ride Home here with me, Asil. And my special guest today is...
1: Hello, everyone. 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
0: You usually hear our voices together on the weekends, which is so much fun, Fridays and Saturdays, all the time. 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
1: 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Do you know what I am excited about, Asil? I'm excited about movies, and I'm told you are the movie expert. I want to hear what's coming up. What have we got in store?
0: So I usually do a popcorn corner on my show. Yeah, that's exclusive only on my show on Fridays and Saturdays, popcorn corner. So get your popcorns ready, everybody. So here's the thing. I know a lot of people love to escape the heat when it comes to summer, and they usually love to go to movies so they can escape the heat and they can just, you know, get a light jacket, go to the movies, enjoy it, because summer is ready, epic with adventures, ready to take you everywhere. The first one on the list, something you might be interested in, is Christopher Nolan's The Odyssey, which is sailing in theaters in July 17th.
1: Oh, so July 17th, we get The Odyssey.
0: Yeah.
1: Tell me about it, because it's going to be epic, right?
0: Now, this is very highly anticipated. Actually, I spoke about it last year, where people were booking for this year, a year ahead. This is happening abroad. People are very much waiting for a Christopher Nolan movie, because, what you know, he's one of the greatest directors out there. And yeah, I think it's really great that it's adventurous. It's great. And not only that, but there's a huge list. So the story itself is 1,000 years old, and it's telling the tale of Odysseus and his long journey home after war. But what's fascinating is that all these centuries, audiences are still drawn to stories about perseverance, finding a way back home. That's quite interesting.
1: Who's in it? Who can we look forward to? I'm seeing the man, Matt Damon. Is he Odysseus? Is he our main man?
0: So, Matt Damon, Elliot Page, Zendaya, Tom Holland, which is really great.
1: Ooh,
0: cast list. That's really great.
1: Look at that. So it's going to be huge. So this is going to be some classic Nolan. So he's done some really big ones in the past. Last summer, he was one half of Barbenheimer, wasn't he? And he was also, didn't he do Oppenheimer? Is that Christopher Nolan?
0: Yeah, I think so.
1: Yeah,
0: I completely forgot about that. Yeah, he did. He did a lot of things.
1: And then he did Dunkirk. He's done some absolutely really big, epic movies.
0: Oh, yeah, I saw that. I loved that, yeah. He did Memento, yeah. Interstellar, Inception, Insomnia.
1: Yes. Turns out I'm a big Christopher Nolan fan, I think. So that's a big one to look for. Do you think we're going to have any sort of crossovers? Is it going to be The Odyssey and someone else? Like we had Barbenheimer. Is it going to be The Odyssey and anyone else?
0: So I don't know if this is your niche, John, but if you have kids, this is probably for them, because Moana's coming back. Disney fans, get ready. Moana returns in live action. This is really, really cool, because I love the animation, basically, and I didn't think that they would do it. But you know who's also back in that one? The Rock. I mean, people love The Rock, honestly.
1: Count me in. Now, I love Moana, the original Moana, absolutely bang on. But I've got a question for you, Asil. My question is, do we need more live action? Does live action really, controversial view. Do we need live action? Do we need it?
0: So that's a very good question. I would say depends on your niche, not all the time. But for Moana, I'm doing an exception just because they're nailing the casting and it's in the water and they're able to do it. But all the other films where it's like it's animals talking or a princess or very magical, I,